was offer Jasmine Crockett, was the person he was running against at the time, offer her equal time. I guess they didn't want to. Colbert did not want to do that. Well, now that Tallarico is running against Ken Paxton for the U.S. Senate seat in the great state of Texas, Kimmel is interviewing Tallarico, and Kimmel is refusing to put it on ABC. Because if he does, he has to offer equal time to Ken Paxton, something he doesn't want to do. So like the snake he is, he's going to put this over on YouTube. You know what the rules and regulations are for that type of show. You know what the rules are for equal time, and Brendan Carr, the FCC chair, will make sure that you understand that. But Kimmel makes this ridiculous reason for why he's doing it, because he wants to protect his coworkers at Disney or some crap. This is from News Nation. Jimmy Kimmel moves James Tallarico interview to YouTube to avoid FCC concerns. From News Nation, Jimmy Kimmel has made a preemptive move to avoid the Federal Communications Commission, IR. The late-night host announced on Jimmy Kimmel Live that his interview with Texas State Representative James Tallarico won't air on TV, but instead on YouTube. The Emmy winner said the decision not to air the interview was out of consideration for local ABC stations who have been the target of the FCC after threats to pull their licenses. Quote, out of consideration for our local stations, especially our ABC affiliates in Texas, who would have to deal with this nonsense, my interview tomorrow with James Tallarico will not air on television, Kimmel said. It'll be posted on YouTube instead. It will not be on TV. The Kimmel News isn't the first time late-night talk show hosts are seemingly pressured not to air an interview with Tallarico, the Texas Democrat Senate candidate for Senate. Earlier this year, Late Show's Stephen Colbert interview with Tallarico was barred from TV by CBS's lawyers after potential issues with the FCC and its equal time rule push. It took this story, all those paragraphs, to get to the equal time part. All Colbert had to do was offer equal time to Jasmine Crockett. All Kimmel had to do was offer equal time to Ken Paxton. And they might have both said no. I think Crockett would have said yes. Paxton might have said no to Kimmel, knowing what a left-wing nutjob he is. But can you imagine jumping through hoops like this just to not follow the FCC regulations, just to try to help Tallarico win and not offer the equal time? Because if my show were not in the format that it is, and if I were in a show that had to offer equal time, I'd be happy to have them both on. I mean, equal time doesn't mean that I have to be nice to you. Well, I take that back. I'd probably be nice to either side. But equal time doesn't mean that I have to ask you softball questions or act like I'm not on the side of the other guy or gal. This just shows the weakness, how feeble the left is. Jimmy Kimmel is a feeble man. Never forget him crying about how you need to take the shot. Crying about how healthcare, this, that, and the other. I mean, to me, it's crazy. It would get great ratings if he put Tallarico on the air, offered the time to Ken Paxton, and Paxton turned it down. That'd be great ratings for Jimmy Kimmel. Or better yet, Paxton says, yes, you have him on, and do your Jimmy Kimmel to him. Do what you do. This just shows me that this is somebody who's very, very weak. Because I mentioned it a million times, those of you here in San Antonio know the former mayor, Ron Nirenberg, told me to my face that he would come on my show. He's a Democrat. I'm a conservative. We don't get along in a lot of stuff. But I would have had him on. He never came on. Now he's running for county executive for Bexar County, and God knows he'll probably win because there are some really stupid blue voters in the county. The guy's afraid to come on. Now, I don't have to give him equal time. I could only have Republicans on. But some of the best interviews I've done are with people with whom I disagree. Had John Bolton on once and we yelled at each other. It was great. So I'm not really sure that Jimmy Kimmel understands the job. First of all, supposed to be even-handed. Welcome everybody in to watch your show. Secondly, even if it's not going to be even-handed, offer equal time, it would be a great show. It'd go viral. I don't understand the lack of backbone for these people who do what it is that I really enjoyed growing up. And yeah, I enjoyed the hell out of Johnny Carson, but my favorite late night talk show was David Letterman. The Late Show with David Letterman, or it was Late Night with David Letterman on NBC. It turned into The Late Show with David Letterman on CBS. So there you go. So that's the latest update on the backboneless people who are running these talk shows now. And they just don't understand exactly what it was that the job was when they took it. 888-941-PAGS, 888-941-7247, joepags.com. Love to hear from you. Love to get your take on that. Would you like to go back to the day and age where they used to actually do entertaining late-night variety talk? And you can, if you want to go

0: after somebody in your monologue, go after both sides equally. I mean, Johnny Carson was asked this, I believe, by Mike Wallace on 60 Minutes back in the day. He said, listen, my job is to go after everybody equally and just make people laugh and give them a respite away from it all. These people today don't do that. It's why he owned late night. He was the king of late night. More so than the people before him, Steve Allen and Jack Parr and so on. And certainly more so than the ones that came after him. I mean, Leno and Letterman were probably the last two that did pretty much even-handed, non-political, let's go after everybody monologues. These later guys think that they owe it to the audience somehow to be left-wing nut jobs. It's very strange to me. 888-941-PAGS, 888-941-7247, joepags.com. 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
0: Great to have you, thanks. The beginning of your coming at the bottom of the hour, very good friend of Charlie Kirk. She's written a book that basically just says, here's where Charlie, you know, felt on these issues. Here's where he was. In his own words, here's what he said. And she goes through and gives you chapter and verse from the tweets that he put out, the reposts, or whatever he said on his show, or what when he was at these college campuses, to really sort of be a reference book for you as to what it was that he was saying in context, and not just accept what somebody out there said he was saying, which is a big, big difference. RFK Jr., the Health and Human Services Secretary, is speaking right now. Let's see what he has to say at the convention.
12: And they were so confident that Trump hatred alone was sufficient to win elections that they abandoned accountability and made our government a predatory organism of monumental incompetence and corruption.
0: Preach.
12: The Democrats dismantled the public integrity safeguards and opened the floodgates to thieves and fraudsters who fleeced the American medical regulatory agencies for $100 billion annually during every year of the Biden administration. They somehow lost 360,000 children, and they turned our federal government into the biggest child trafficking operation in world history. The Democratic Party, in short, lost its way. I mourn the fact that neither my father nor my uncle would recognize the Democratic Party of today. It struck me this was no longer about left and right. It was about sane and insane.
0: Back to the message.
12: It was about common sense and communism. In April 2023, I ran for president hoping to summon my party back to its bedrock values. But the Democratic Party had lost faith in American voters and utterly, ironically, lost faith in American democracy. They were convinced that they would lose the ballot box. They couldn't win. And so they unveiled a lawfare strategy to prevent an election from occurring. They sued every candidate who dared to run against Joe Biden. And then attempted to remove us all from the ballot. A lot of you think that the lawfare was just against Donald Trump. It was mainly against him. But they sued Dean Phillips. They sued Marianne Williamson. They sued Cornel West. They sued Donald Trump 50 times in 38 states to remove him from the ballot.
0: Pretty sick. I mean, think about that.
12: And they sued me in 12 states to remove me from ballots where I had legally qualified. And then, this is almost comical, after I endorsed President Trump and I tried to remove myself from the ballot so that he could have my votes, they sued me to keep me on the ballot.
0: People are crazy. Nuts.
12: I'm not joking. Oh, here was the Democratic Party that, in my youth, the biggest issue that we had that my father and my uncle fought for was voting rights, and particularly in the southern states, to guarantee that every American had a right to cast a ballot. And here's that same party, 60 years later, using all of its ingenuity and all of its power to make sure that Americans could not vote for the candidates that they wanted to vote for. They excluded me from the debates. They canceled the primaries. The Democratic Party changed the rules to make sure I could not win, and neither could the other people who were running as Democrats, no matter how many votes we got. And for the first time in history, they canceled their own convention.
0: Can you imagine how nuts that is? Here's a guy whose last name is Kennedy, of the Kennedy family, like it's not just by happenstance, who wasn't allowed to run, and they did everything they could to stop him, and they ended up suing everybody all that time. It doesn't make any sense. But then again, as he said, the Democrat Party of yesterday is way gone. Up next is going to be Christy Edwards-Lawton. She's a friend of Charlie Kirk. Wrote the book Charlie Kirk in His Own Words. You're going to want to listen to this one. Going to want to hear it as well. She's got a lot of recollection of her good friend Charlie, and that book, what it has in there, is going to keep his legacy going. Keep it here.
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13: I'm Dan Loney with Your Money Now. Oracle shares are up in the after-hours trade after a better-than-expected set of earnings. Per-share profit came in at $1.92 with revenue of $19.35 billion. That's a 30% jump in revenue year-over-year, led by cloud revenue, which was up 62% in the period. Cloud infrastructure revenue more than doubled to $7.4 billion. Software, though, was down 3% at $5.5 billion. Oracle, though, did raise its fiscal forecast. Existing home sales were down 1.2% year-over-year in August to 3.98 million units, according to the National Association of Realtors. They also saw a 2% decline from the month prior. Good news, though, there is an almost five-month supply of homes on the market at 1.62 million. Markets were lower for a fourth session in a row. The Dow Industrial Average fell 316 points, ending the day at 52,064. NASDAQ lost 171 points. The S&P 500 was off 44. That's Your Money Now.
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18: 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It's super simple. And you just feel comfortable when you're here. They make you comfortable.
19: My wife's been coming here for quite a while. 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You know, parents died and we had all this old other rings. Old wedding rings, didn't need any more. It was more than we thought. That covered a parasailing trip and a fishing trip. Took it to Hawaii. Didn't expect that much. Got a very fair deal, more than we were expecting.
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0: Jim, I got a text from a friend of mine who is a news reporter on a network news station saying Charlie Kirk has been shot. And I'm like, man, somebody got him in the leg, maybe the shoulder. It's horrible. You shouldn't be doing that. And then we started hearing about how severe it was. And there was some hope for a minute that he was, somebody actually reported that he was in stable condition for a minute, but he wasn't. Obviously, it was a fatal shot 1 year ago today. Friend of his, Christy Edwards Lawton, author of Charlie Kirk in His Own Words. Longtime friend of Charlie. You can go and check out the book, carrythetorch.io. Christy, nice to meet you. How are you today?
25: Nice to meet you. Thanks for having me.
0: What is your connection to Charlie Kirk?
25: I met Charlie when he was 22 through Don Trump Jr. Jackson, Wyoming. We were at a private fundraiser. We hit it off right away, and I'm a lot older than him, so it became a little bit of a mentor situation. Right. Privately, obviously not intellectually. Charlie definitely had the upper hand on that. And it went from there. We had many years together traveling, fundraising for Trump. It was a private relationship.
0: How did you find out what happened last year? I just told you I was sitting in the car leaving the gym. Was it the same sort of thing? Somebody started texting you, or you heard the news reports? How did you find out?
25: I had his show on because I had his show on every single day. I loved watching him. He was my political compass. I was on my laptop. I did get a text from a friend, and she said, you're seeing this. And I looked up, and I saw him get shot. And I, just like you, I was like, is it his shoulder? Is it his chest? Is it? And then I immediately went to X because everything uploads live there. And I saw the kill shot about 1 minute after. And I knew right away he was gone because I saw something horrific on X.
0: Yeah.
25: And I knew that there's no way he could have survived that. And I dropped to my knees and I screamed out because I knew he was gone. There was no way he could survive what I saw on X. And I called my son immediately, told my son, because he was only a few years younger than Charlie. So he was with me on many, many, many trips with Charlie. So he knew Charlie very well. My son left work. And then I just, for several hours, was on the phone with many political allies that also knew Charlie and donors that also knew Charlie. And then about, I think, what is it, 3 hours later, it popped up on Instagram where it said Charlie's birth date, 1993. And then it said to 2025, and I lost it all over again because then it was official to the world. And that was very, very difficult to realize it had been announced officially that he had been declared dead.
0: It is Christy Edwards Lawton. Get her book, Charlie Kirk, in His Own Words. I was friends with Charlie. This is how great Charlie was. Never met him.
25: Good.
0: Friends with him. Yeah. Had him on the show six times. We texted all the time. He was a good guy. He was a guy that I could, off the record or on the record, find out what was really going on. That, I mean, I think he was that. He was that to many, many people. What blows my mind and really makes me sick is that when somebody is assassinated because of what they're saying, what they're doing, what they feel, what their belief system is, we should be like in mourning for a decade or a generation. A few days later, people were celebrating, Christy. People today are calling it Kirkapalooza or some crap, or the Kirkaversity. Whatever they're saying, there is a darkness here that we thought Charlie was lightening up, if that makes any sense. Like he wasn't really debating. He was having conversations with people that he knew disagreed with them. Today, the debates are you're yelling and screaming and trying to go viral. What do you make of the fact our psyche as a country, as a planet Earth, where you've got probably 20 or 30% that celebrate the killing of somebody who was so great and what he was doing?
25: Well, you know, I frankly find those people irrelevant. I'm not giving them credence. If you saw my social media right now, not just me, everybody, we're getting those DMs. We're getting those videos of them, replaying his birth. I think I just saw something on Netflix that was horrifying where they actually acknowledged or tried to mock Charlie's assassination. And it's like, you know, good luck to you guys. It's really unfortunate that that is something you are choosing to celebrate, a young father and husband being assassinated for speaking and for talking and utilizing the First Amendment in such a kind and generous way and inviting people to have a conversation on an open mic. And it's something that's a freedom in this country that everyone is entitled to and everyone enjoys. And so I feel sorry for those people. I genuinely pray for them. It's unfortunate that their lives are that empty and that they have nothing better to do. Charlie was building a legacy, has built a legacy. You're not going to close his voice. You're not going to shut him off. There's generations from now that will know who Charlie Kirk was. You have built hundreds of thousands of people out there that are still speaking on him, continuing his mission. When I put this book together, I could not believe how many people that wrote in the testimonies about exactly what Charlie Kirk had meant to them.
0: Yes.
25: And I'm talking about surgeons, Secret Service agents, people who are leading Fortune 100 companies. And then they shared about what his death meant to them as well. And it's just incredible what Charlie Kirk has done for so many people. And they're not going to silence that. They can try. I mean, have fun if that's what you need to do today, but it's not going to stop us. It's not any of us.
0: They're lying about what he said. They're lying about what his stances were. Mm-hmm. And they're getting away with it because of the art of editing video. Thankfully, you've got a book in his own words. I've got a platform. Mm-hmm. I'm going to play an interview that I did with him tonight on my show again. I want people to understand what he said, why he said it, and what he meant. And what really stood out about Charlie Kirk in my mind, among a lot of things, was that he would literally say to when a blue-haired woman who was confused about her gender and hated him because she hated him, and she would get booed, Charlie would say, "Be respectful. I want everybody to come to the microphone. Be nice." He would shut the crowd down. These are the same people that are celebrating his death. So let's talk about his own words. I know that the top priority for him was his faith. Mm-hmm. Then it was his family. Then it was his country. Is your book giving us that? Is it going through and giving in context what he stood for?
25: Yes.
0: I open the book. What do I find?
25: So from 2011 was his first tweet on X at then Twitter. We archived every single tweet from 2011 all the way until the day he died. And we categorized it by immigration, abortion, gun control, elections, which are actually pretty funny because he fired off texts every 5 seconds during the election debates.
0: Right.
25: And those were pretty comedy. He actually talked a lot about sports. Some of those were comedy as well. And he had a really good sense of humor. And we, COVID, vaccinations, family, marriage, dating. And so I categorized them as much as I could by chapter. And I will say, like, you know, when the governor in Massachusetts just signed the law for third term abortion, it was very easy for me to go to the book, open it, and go right to the abortion chapter. And it was like, oh yeah, that's what Charlie said. He gives you all the stats of everything on abortion. When we were dealing with Fauci, there's a Fauci chapter. There's a COVID chapter. It was very easy for me to go right into what Charlie had to say about that. We're dealing with Iran. Charlie had a lot to say about Iran. He had a lot to say about the war. I went right to to those chapters. So I wanted to make it easy, almost like a history book of everything Charlie had to say, just in his own words, about all of those topics. That's kind of what I wanted it to be, as a reference book of Charlie's words.
0: I think that's great. You know, I had no idea that we only had him for about 14 years publicly. That's crazy. 2011 right? was his first post on Twitter.
25: Tweet. Do you want to know what it was? His first please. Tweet? It said, social media will drive a man insane.
0: Well, there you go. And he was absolutely prescient, as always. Yeah. So, I mean, think about it. We had him for 14 years, and he made that much of an impact. I mean, he would have been the president one day. Is there any denying that? I mean, I think the man easily could have become the president, could have been the leader of the free world, and it would have been a very, very positive thing for this country. Yeah. You agree with that?
25: I think if he had wanted to run for president, of course, I think he probably would have won that election pretty easily. I personally didn't remember Charlie ever having an ambition to do that. And I don't think he ever wanted to do that. I think he had more power in the position he was in. I think he was more like a Rush Limbaugh type. And I think I personally think his power was growing day by day. And I think that's one of the reasons he was taken out. I think his influence was huge and it was growing significantly. I could be wrong on that. I just think that he was pretty influential and had a lot of power doing exactly what he was doing.
0: Well, I think that answer makes a lot of sense, and I'm not comparing myself to Charlie by any means, but people have said, why don't you run for office if you know everything? And my answer is my platform is much bigger, not running for office, and I won't owe anybody anything. When it came to his message, it really was family. It was get married. It was start a family. It was enjoy the freedoms and liberties and have a relationship with God, right?
25: Yep. And see, that's where when I knew Charlie the most, when we were the closest, is he was not married. He had not met Erica yet, and he was single. And so that's what Charlie and I spoke on the most. And so, he was really brilliant on that. And I doubled down and enforced that. Get married young. Have your children young when your biology is most fruitful. And I could not agree with him more on that. What people are doing right now in our country today, freezing eggs and trying to have their kids in their 40s and 50s. No, that is exactly the opposite of what you should do. And I really support him in that stance. I put that in the book. And getting married, have babies. Don't wait for Instagram. Don't wait for the Instagram life. Don't wait for what you think things should look like. I mean, goodness, look at what Charlie did. He was out of high school. He didn't go to college. He literally started Turning Point on nothing. And he had his first donor. And I knew the donor. He was out of Jackson Hole, Wyoming. Foster Freeze gave him a $10,000 check. And that's exactly what Charlie ran on. And that's what we're doing with the Carry the Torch is we're doing small grants, 5,000, 10,000, 20,000 of kids that want to take that same chance and do the exact same thing Charlie did. Stop waiting for the instant life. It's not going to happen. What you see on social media is fake. You know, do exactly what Charlie is telling you to do. Get married, start your families, and live the American dream. It's out there.
0: It's Christy Edwards Lawton. Can we go get the book right now, Charlie Kirk, in his own words? Yeah. Is it available now?
25: Yeah. It's available, and 100% of the proceeds are being donated. I was a donor to Charlie Kirk in his lifetime. I was on his board in the very beginning. I would never take one penny from him in his life or his death.
0: Amazing. I'm glad that you're doing this work, and I can only imagine that he had everything covered. Gen Z, you said, the Middle East, like you said, Iran, like you said, our relationship with Israel, the whole thing. Yep. Also scripture, also free speech, also the American way. Abortion, certainly. So you can literally use this almost as you go through like a Rolodex and find the category, and you've got exactly what Charlie Kirk because his stances are being lied about. You know that, right? They're lying about what he said, 100%. How he said it, and when he said it. So this will clear all that up.
25: Absolutely. Yeah, it's all his words. I'm not qualified to write a book on Charlie Kirk, and nor would I have the temerity to do that. And so this was just me. I was missing him. I was missing his words. And so I thought, I'm going to start putting these together and put them in a way that I would want on my coffee table. I love coffee table books. I've collected them my whole life.
0: Yeah.
25: And I thought, I want something of Charlie Kirk. I'm missing him so much. And I also put in, like, Charlie loved to read. Every time we stopped anywhere, if he even had just a minute, he was reading a book. And he'd always tell me which book to read. And so I put together a collection of the books that Charlie made me read in our time together. And his, like, favorite orders at In-N-Out Burger, all his favorite stops, his favorite orders at Starbucks over the years that we were together. Just some fun trivia things. But the day he died, I remember I was like, I know Charlie's favorite scriptures. And I quickly looked them up. And because I was hurting, desperately hurting. And I saw one of his favorite scriptures was Genesis 50:20. And it was things that were intended for evil that God will turn into good. And I just thought, okay, you literally just took Charlie to heaven away from all of us. And I was trying to find hope and happiness and peace in that. But I thought, okay, well, Lord, obviously you needed him up there at 31 years old. And it took me a long time to find peace in that. but I do hold on to that. And Charlie would want us to hold on to that, that God will use it for good. And right after his assassination, the whole world seemed to be going back to church, finding revival, getting on their knees. And so yeah. I was really trying to find peace in that.
0: Christy Edwards-Lawton, go get the book called Charlie Kirk in His Own Words.
25: Yeah.
0: The website is carrythetorch.io. I think a lot of people are jockeying for position. Unfortunately, I compare it to what was going on with the Tea Party back in 2009. We had a Tea Party movement. We were all congealed. We were all galvanized. We wanted to have lower taxes. We weren't going to let Obama tax us through the nose. We're going to make sure people understood what our laws were. And then nary a year or two later, there were 18 different Tea Party movements, and they all didn't like each other anymore, and it splintered the entire right. I'm seeing that already here. There are people who say they're on the right, jockeying for position that Charlie Kirk had. A, they can never replace him. We know that. But B, is there any movement? I mean, is it still TPUSA? Who carries the torch now for Charlie?
25: You know, I think all of us can honestly say we know there's not going to be a replacement for Charlie Kirk. That's just impossible. I think one of the reasons when I put Carry the Torch together, it was like, we're looking for any male or female who wants to try to start something. There's no way it's a replacement for Charlie. Turning Point USA is a machine. They know it. You know, what they're doing, I think, is different than trying to find a Charlie Kirk. Even they know that. You know, Erica is in charge. That's what Charlie wanted. They have a wonderful board that they've been using for years. They've got people in place that Charlie had there. Charlie was a wonderful finder of talent. I just listened to Anna Polina a minute ago. Lorta, I donated to her campaign. I support her. She's in Congress now. Yes, that wouldn't have happened without Charlie. And so I think we need to just focus on finding the young talent out there, encourage them, support them, lift them up. The young are always the future. I agree with you. I do think there's some division out there right now, but I think we need to be very careful. Conservatives have not changed ever. Our creed is the same. There are some people out there, though, that are not conservatives, and I would encourage them to find a different party. Really take some stock, maybe prayer, find out exactly what you are, and maybe look for a different party because you are not representing the conservative party.
0: Well, I agree with you. I think people are vying and jockeying for power. They'll say or do anything to act like they're the next coming.
25: Correct.
0: And they're not. I think you're right in what you said. Most of us on the conservative side do agree on most, and we do want to gather around each other, circle the wagons, and present his message the way that he was doing so. But there are some people trying to make hay out of it. Let me ask you one last thing. But I said he didn't really debate on campus because I don't think he did. On campus, I think he had discussions and people learned from him. He did, however, sit down in the Jubilee style things. Like, I was invited recently to go be the one conservative and 20 different people. I said, no, that's stupid. Those 20 people are like professional debaters. That's all they do. They're professional social media people. We're not going to change anybody's mind. How do you think he would feel about the uprising of angry, nasty, you know, let's go viral debate that's out there? He didn't do that kind of stuff.
25: Yeah. No. Even the thing is, off camera, Charlie got hit hard too. You know, he'd get hit hard on like campaigns on airplanes. He'd get hit hard wherever we were, parking lots, schools. I saw him get spit on, hit, thrown into walls, hats taken. Charlie stayed calm, quiet. He didn't hit back. He didn't debate back. It didn't matter if there was a camera on him or not. This was not for attention, clicks, social media. Yes, some of it, of course, was, but Charlie always stayed calm. He wanted to dialogue. He wanted to ask questions. He wanted to understand, and he wanted to get to the bottom of what someone's point was. Yeah. He also wanted to get the other person to understand exactly what they believed. I mean, just a dumb example is, what do you support Kamala Harris for?
0: Yes.
25: Oh, okay. It's more that you hate Trump. It isn't that you actually support her or that you understand why you support her. It's just that you hate Trump. As long as he could get the person to understand exactly why they believe what they believed. And I think Charlie was really good at that, but he never sunk to name calling or going below the belt or being rude or screaming at someone. Or that's why I agree with you when you say he didn't debate. He really wasn't debating. And I also agree with you. I've been on Jubilee as well, and it's very interesting. And you were smart not to go in with 20. That's ridiculous. If you're going to go do something like that, it needs to be a fair debate. It needs to be set up equal parties. And I agree with you.
0: I mean, you can sit down and you can actually win 19 of the tete-a-tetes, and then the 20th goes viral and you're a big doofus. And I mean, that doesn't make sense. Who am I teaching? I'm not showing my five daughters how smart dad is to sit down with a bunch of idiots. Listen, we're frankly out of time.
25: Exactly.
0: I think you're awesome. I love that you're continuing his messaging. Go get the book called Charlie Kirk in His Own Words. It's available now. Christy Edwards-Lawton. And don't be a stranger. Let's do this again.
25: Yes, thank you, Joe. So happy to meet you.
0: I appreciate you, and happy to meet you as well. That's it for this one. We're back after this on the Joe Pags Show. Stay here.
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0: 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Also get Unshaken and Unafraid with Joe Pags. Tomorrow it's going to be a special show commemorating the 25th anniversary of the attacks of 9/11. 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That's Polo. I'm Joe. That's it. 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
28: News this hour from Town Hall. I'm Keith Peters in Washington. Secretary of State Marco Rubio wraps up meetings with Latin American leaders with a visit to Peru.
29: Trump-aligned leaders in Colombia, Ecuador, and Peru pledged to cement cooperation on fighting drug cartels and human trafficking.
30: Geography is real. The things that happen in this hemisphere directly impact us. We're not doing anybody a favor here.
29: Rubio says that without joint efforts, transnational crime networks will gobble up Latin American countries and undermine their sovereignty. In Lima, Peru's new president, Keiko Fujimori, who campaigned on fighting crime, said her nation is joining a U.S.-led coalition to carry out operations against drug cartels.
31: I am happy to inform our nation that Peru will become part of the shield of the Americas.
29: I'm Jennifer King.
28: There's a new tightened alliance between Canada and Ukraine.
32: Canadian Prime Minister Mark Carney met with Ukrainian President Volodymyr Zelensky in Alberta. The plan is for Canada to produce millions of drones over the next 2 years and send a third of them to Ukraine. The aerial drone battle between Russia and Ukraine has grown in scale.
33: Your drones costing a few hundred dollars have sunk warships worth hundreds of millions.
32: Zelensky says Ukraine needs to show strength leading up to negotiations with Russia.
34: At the end of September, we will have opportunity to meet, I think so, with the American team in New York.
32: Audio from CTV. Zelensky says Russia has changed its tactics ahead of winter and Ukraine needs to adapt its defenses. I'm Ed Donahue.
28: It's closing night for the Republican midterm convention in Dallas, Texas, with Vice President J.D. Vance scheduled to speak, followed by another appearance and speech by President Trump this evening. On Wall Street, the Dow down by 316 points, the NASDAQ dropped 171, the S&P lower by 44. More at Town Hall.
35: The midterms are almost here, and Republicans could be in deep trouble. Polls show Democrats leading in key races. Tonight, Rob Finnerty on Newsmax reveals the growing threat from the DSA and the radical left. With less than 60 days to go, Finnerty says it's time for the GOP to hit the panic button. The House may go, and control of the Senate is up for grabs. Gas prices, mortgage rates, health care, and out-of-control national debt. Americans are angry, and the progressive left wants total control of Congress. Tallarico, El Sayed, AOC, Bernie Sanders. Finnerty reveals President Trump's secret plan to fight back and what you can do to help him. Don't miss Finnerty tonight at 8 p.m. Eastern on Newsmax. 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
1: The European Climate Service Copernicus says Earth just sweltered through its hottest month ever. Worldwide temperatures averaged just above 62.5 degrees Fahrenheit in August, matching the all-time mark set in July 2023.
2: This summer is also the warmest summer on record, so we've seen an exceptional few months.
1: Samantha Burgess with Copernicus.
2: Every fraction of a degree of warming increases the likelihood of extremes becoming more intense, more frequent, and longer lasting.
1: I'm Ben Thomas.
28: Thousands of water systems nationwide still have not accounted for potentially dangerous lead pipes supplying homes and businesses with drinking water. There have been over 1,000 citations issued by the Environmental Protection Agency. News and analysis at townhall.com. From Washington, I'm Keith Peters. For the first time in more than 30 years, a sitting governor in Rhode Island has been beaten in a primary. We hear more from correspondent Donna Warder reporting.
3: Rhode Island Governor Dan McKee has been defeated in the state's Democratic primary by Helena Foulkes, a former senior executive for CVS and the retailer Hudson's Bay. McKee is the first governor in any U.S. state to lose a party primary since 2018, and it's the first time in more than 30 years that a sitting governor in Rhode Island has lost a primary. Foulkes' win was redemption for 2022, when she narrowly lost to McKee in a crowded primary field, and McKee had refused to take her concession call. The mayor of Providence, Rhode Island, also was ousted Wednesday, losing to David Morales, a young Democratic socialist endorsed by U.S. Senator Bernie Sanders. I'm Donna Warder.
28: 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From Washington, I'm Keith Peters.
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3: And welcome back, everybody, on this Thursday night, September 10th. So we have two anniversaries that shouldn't be called anniversaries back to back, because anniversary, of course, has such a positive connotation, right? Wedding anniversary, anniversary of this country. The anniversary of Charlie Kirk's death, I don't think anniversary really applies here. It's a tragedy, and that's exactly what it was at Utah Valley University on that September 10th. Unfortunately, we live in a time now where everybody is a photojournalist because there are literally billions of phones that are out there that have cameras on them. You could film things anytime, anywhere, and not just film them, but broadcast them to the world immediately through various social media outlets, whether it's YouTube, whether it's TikTok, Facebook, X, and so on. And Charlie was gunned down one single shot to the neck. I still see it in my head. I wish I never watched that video. It's just so horrible, especially when, you know, I'm not going to say that Charlie Kirk and I were good friends by any way, but every time I saw Charlie, and it was on several occasions. Charlie was out in Arizona primarily, and obviously I'm in New Jersey. But once in a while, I'd run into him either in Washington at Fox or New York at Fox, and you have what's called the green room conversation before you go on. And they're always very cordial, and I always found him to be impossibly engaging, good-looking guy, tall, annoyingly tall for a 5'9 guy like me. And I'd say that to him, so I could say this. But overall, I said at one point to no one in particular that I think that guy could be president one day. And I'm not saying that because Charlie obviously passed a year ago and you want to say nice things about good people. Like I did say that well before this ever happened because, boy, he has the principles or had the principles. His wife still does, obviously, and hopefully that's passed along to his children. But this was somebody who knew how to make an argument and knew how to be engaging and knew how to use humor, which is important because you want to be authentic, right? And you want people to be able to relate to you. And you look at all the factors that he had, and then you remember how young he was, just in his early 30s when he was gunned down like that. The runway, kind of like J.D. Vance in a sense, was endless. And if he decided to go into politics one day and won a Senate seat like J.D. did, first time in. Remember, Vance didn't run for Congress. Vance didn't run for city council. He went right to the Senate in Ohio and then became the vice president and now is the odds-on favorite to be the nominee on the Republican side if he decides to run, as we've talked about here 100 times before. If he doesn't run, then it's Marco Rubio's. And I'm sorry to go off on a little bit of a tangent here, but there's, and I'm going to bring up Ted Cruz in a moment. Ted Cruz also is strongly considering another run for president. And I think Ted Cruz would be an excellent president. I think he's like Charlie in the sense where he's very principled, sticks to that, knows how to make an argument, certainly. But since he's outside the Trump ecosystem, in other words, the Trump ecosystem is his vice president. It's his secretary of state, the people with him on a daily basis. It's going to either be Vance or Rubio. And if Vance decides not to run, then Rubio will run, obviously, and therefore Trump will endorse him. If Vance decides to run and Rubio says, okay, I'll be your vice president, because that's the way it works. VPs usually become the nominee, invariably, whether we're talking about Nixon after Eisenhower, whether we're talking about, boy, several, right? We had George H.W. Bush after Reagan. We had Gore after Clinton. I could go on. But the point is that in the end, I think it's Trump's to decide, and it's going to be one of those two people. I can't see him just going outside the box completely and endorsing Ted Cruz. And without an endorsement from Trump, then therefore Cruz doesn't get the nomination. Even if you think that he is the best candidate, that's just the way it's going to work. Ask people that liked Ron DeSantis back in 2024. But to go back to Charlie, you know, for a moment, he had the chops. He had the drive. That's certainly for sure. Think about what he did. Age 18, smart kid, decides to start this movement called Turning Point USA. And just a couple of years later, has millions of members. Millions. And everywhere he went, every debate he did was must-see TV, even if TV was social media TV. Didn't matter. Every campus he went to, you didn't have to worry about, oh boy, you think people are going to show up? So I think in the end, Charlie probably would have progressed to saying, okay, I can make more of a difference in power. And if he ran for president, he would be a very tough out We'll put it that way. Maybe that's why they took him out, or at least this transgender-loving person named Tyler Robinson, which, again, don't listen to Candace Owens or Tucker Carlson when, well, you know, maybe he didn't do it, despite the fact that he basically confessed to it. His DNA is everywhere. It's on the bullets. There's video of him. Please, let's use logic, if that still exists in this world when it comes to things like that. Thank you. Anyway, before we get to what everything that happened in Dallas, and that's still happening in Dallas as we speak, this mini RNC, this convention, which, like I said this on Fox, right? And people say, oh, you never criticize Trump. You never criticize Republicans. Oh, yes, I do. And in this case, this was bad timing to do this on the Wednesday and Thursday after Labor Day, only because I know numbers, I know ratings, I know viewership. And believe me, when you go up against the opener for the NFL, which you say, who cares, Seahawks, Patriots, well, that is a Super Bowl rematch, and I guarantee you when the numbers come out, which will be tomorrow, and I'll be happy to share them, 30, 35 million people watch that on NBC. Those are the type of numbers you get for a State of the Union address, which the difference there is that the State of the Union is carried by something like 16 networks, and on one network, you'll get a $30, $35 million viewership number, which morphs the World Series, right? Game 7 of the World Series didn't have a number like that. So you don't want to go up against that as counter-programming, especially when you're targeting younger men who love the NFL. Then, you know, to a smaller extent, the U.S. Open on top of that. Like, bad week to do this. Pick another week, maybe week 2 of the NFL, when you're not getting a game on a Wednesday, for example, when no one really cares about the Thursday game, relatively. So the scheduling, not quite great. But then again, when you think about it more, it's all about the social media clips afterwards and what goes viral and what doesn't, instead of what people are watching live. So it's not, I'm not saying it's a deal breaker as far as when they had this, but I would have done it a different day. Anyway, here's Tucker Carlson.

0: Donald Trump is the head of the Republican Party. And, of course, he has veto power over the speaker's list. He can have anyone he wants or no one at all. And he chose Ted Cruz.
1: As if Ted Cruz was, let's see, there are three speakers. It's Trump, J.D. Vance, and Ted Cruz. No, there are literally dozens of speakers. And Ted Cruz, I don't know, Tucker, at last check, is a senator from Texas. This convention is being held in Texas. There's a very big Senate race going on in, fill in the blank, Texas. So maybe you want your senator from Texas to speak at that convention. Oh, man. This guy, I don't know what happened to him. I swear to you, I don't. And more people that you talk to will say the same thing, that they were 100% pro-Tucker. That he, some people think, hey, he could run for president. The difference between Charlie Kirk and Tucker Carlson, of course, is that Charlie Kirk had morals and integrity. Tucker Carlson will just lie with impunity, complete and total. Remember when the New York Times interviewed him, and the interviewer says, you called Trump the Antichrist. Do you still believe that? And Tucker said, those words never left my mouth. The interviewer plays a clip of Tucker literally calling Trump the Antichrist, like verbatim. And then Tucker says, I don't know where you got that from, but those words never left my lips. So even when presented with actual clips of himself saying something, he still says it doesn't happen. Charlie would never do that. He'd take the L, I guess, but it rarely happened. So now, because Ted Cruz spoke at the Republican mini convention in Texas, the senator from Texas, then therefore don't vote for Republicans at all. I guess it gets clicks. I guess there's some faction of people out there that are anti so-called rhino, whatever that is, right? Republican in name only, as if Ted Cruz is that, as if Donald Trump is that. Because I guess being anti-Trump gets you enough clicks and attention that keeps you relevant. But I'll tell you this. Ever since this guy was let go from Fox News, he is begging for relevancy. Begging for relevancy. Because once you leave, you're never quite a part of the conversation in driving the political conversation and being relevant. You could tell me all you like until the cows come home about how many YouTube clicks you got and how many likes you got on TikTok. It doesn't matter. Once you're out of Fox, then suddenly you are begging for the attention that you drew at Fox when you would say even something within a 20-second clip. I know this completely and totally. I've been on all the networks. MS Now, CNN, Fox News. I know when I was on CNN, granted that was 10 years ago, I wasn't an employee, but I was booked a heck of a lot. Or MS Now, you leave the building, and then sometimes your notifications on Twitter like blow up, right? Never did with those two networks. I do something on Jesse Waters. If I do something on the Big Weekend Show, Hannity, Fox and Friends, Outnumbered, America's Newsroom, America Reports, those notifications start popping up in a hurry because people watch the network 4 or 5 times more than other networks, and certainly more than podcasts and YouTube videos, which, despite those inflated numbers that you see, as if like it's bigger than the Super Bowl, yeah, it's a very, very niche crowd. All right, definitely a tangent there for me. Anyway, let's go to Cut 10, shall we? Because here we are with Donald Trump talking about Ken Paxton. Ken Paxton running against James Tallarico in Texas. I interviewed Paxton over the weekend on Fox, as a matter of fact, and he doesn't seem to have any interest in courting John Cornyn voters, which is a very bad idea considering how contentious that primary was, and he's going to need every vote to win that, which is incredible to think of when you think about the fact that Donald Trump won Texas by 14 points. That's quite the 2-touchdown lead you got to give up to lose Texas. Anyway, here's Trump on Paxton, and it sounds like he's insulting him at first. It's more of a roast before he gets to the actual, you know, compliment at the end. Cut number 11, go.
2: He may not dress right, he may not talk exactly perfectly, and he may not be the best-looking guy I've ever seen. But you know what he is? He's the greatest attorney general in America, and he deserves to be your next senator. I'm sorry, Ken. Where the hell is he? I'm so sorry. He'll never speak to me again, but that's okay. We have to...
1: And there you go. So, again, that race, I cannot get by the fact that Trump won by 14 points, and that's just not going to be erased automatically by James Tallarico, of all people. We're going to play more.

0: of what he has to say and how he's backtracking completely and totally on basically everything. You're going to want to hear this. Plus, our birthday of the day. Let's just say this guy got a bad rap here in New York despite beating the Mick in 1961. All right, I gave it away. Back with more in a moment.
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6: June 8th, 1966. After years of brutal competition for TV deals, top draft picks, and cultural dominance, the NFL and the AFL decide to merge. That merger included the decision to immediately arrange a new world championship game between that upcoming season's NFL and AFL champions. That game would eventually be dubbed the Super Bowl, bordering on an addiction that cuts through every demographic, and that's history.
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1: All right, everybody, it's time for our birthday of the day. And he would have been 92 years old today. And that, of course, is Roger Maris, number 9. His number retired, along with every actual... I've done this before. It's a great trivia thing to do with your friends who claim to be great Yankee fans. Ask them to name every Yankee number that was retired from 1 through 10. All right, I'll do it right now off the top of my head. 1 was obviously Billy Martin. That's a hard one, actually. 2, Derek Jeter, which didn't happen too long ago. 3, I'm not even going to say it. All right, there's a candy bar named after him, we'll put it that way. 4, Lou Gehrig. 5, Joe D. 6, I'll go back to that one in a second because that is what trips everybody up. 7, the Mick. 8, Barra. 9, Maris. And 10, Rizzuto. All right, so 6. Who could 6 be? Wasn't a player for the Yankees. All right, gave it away, Joe Torre. So anyway, play that game with people sometime, and that's always a fun one. Anyway, Roger Maris, 92 years old today. Here is the call by the aforementioned Phil Rizzuto. Final game of the season. He breaks the Babe's record with the asterisk we'll talk about in a moment. Cut number 8, go.
2: There it is.
1: And there it is, everybody. So $5,000, Roger Maris. And by the way, I screwed that up completely. I watched the Billy Crystal movie, 61, and apparently Rizzuto was on the call. Like, holy cow, he did it. And there, that was Mel Allen, completely and totally. But anyway, Sal Durante is the one who caught Roger Maris's record-breaking 61st home run. And apparently was given $5,000 for it. So, but I don't want to go off on a tangent. I guess the question is, all these years later, if they played more games in 1961 than they did when Ruth had 60 home runs way, way back when, then therefore does the record count if the player that beat him had more games to do it? And, by the way, was much more comfortable in terms of travel than Babe Ruth, for example. You know, Roger Maris at that point, you know, you get to travel by plane to go to certain games. Again, 1961 wasn't exactly comfortable compared to what our players have today. But I hate to diminish it, but in the end, you look at the facts around Maris and forget the 61 home run season. I mean, of course, don't forget it. But Maris won 2 consecutive AL MVP awards, 60 and 61, but is only one of 13 players to do so and not be in the Hall of Fame. How is he not in the Hall of Fame? Oh, by the way, had his best career defensive season ever, won a gold glove in 1960. If you have that record, I think that gets you in, right? But that's not the case, unfortunately. Again, watch Billy Crystal's 61. It's just a great movie. It's not The Natural, but it's pretty darn good. And Crystal, obviously, with his love of the Yankees. By the way, before we go to break, people always ask, why does Billy Crystal wear a Mets hat in City Slickers when he's the biggest Yankee fan ever? And that's a very good question. Actually, that's my tease right now. Why did Billy Crystal wear a Mets hat in City Slickers when he could have worn a Yankee hat if he's obviously one of the big Yankee fans of all time? We answer that question and so much more when we come back on the Joe Concha Show. Please do stick around. Back with more in just a moment.
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1: All right, let's answer our question. Why did Billy Crystal, a lifelong New York Yankees fan, wear a Mets cap in City Slickers, which was a huge hit? Well, apparently it was a thank you gesture to the Mets for supporting his comic relief charity. That was with Whoopi Goldberg, Robin Williams. The Yankees had declined to help under George Steinbrenner, so therefore Crystal wore the Mets hat for supporting the charity. Wow. All right. I mean, I love George, but that's a layup. That's low-hanging fruit right there. Like, just sign one check. God knows you gave Ken Phelps enough money, right? You gave, let's see, who else did we sign back in, like, the early 90s where you're like, Danny Tartable? Yeah, we could take a little Danny's salary. That probably would have been a good idea. Dave Winfield, Mr. May, right? Great in May, never October. But anyway, all right, before we go off on a tangent, which really should be the name of the show, by the way, I have to talk to some people about that. All right, more from the mini RNC convention. And John Thune, who is the Senate Majority Leader, whose one job right now, one job, is to pass the Save America Act. That's a very easy thing to comprehend, that if you want to vote in this country, well, then therefore you have to show that you are a citizen of this country and that you have ID to support that. That's it. That's all. Hey, when I get on a plane, I show ID. Hey, I want to get some beer for a barbecue at my house, I have to show ID. Even me. Yes. I don't know. What can I say? I get double proofed at this point. I mean, I dress so immaturely and I look so young. You see me on Fox. That there are some people that say, are you sure you're 21? So I appreciate that. Actually, that's not true. But at Yankee Stadium, though, they still proof you no matter what. You could be, you know, George Burns, right? At the very end, they'll still proof George Burns because that's the rule there, which, you know, use some discretion. My goodness gracious. Oh, boy. But the point is that he can't seem to get this thing passed. Now, does he have the votes? Is he smart enough to know that you don't bring something for a vote when you don't have the votes? From people like Tom Tillis, who is a prick, North Carolina senator, Republican, who hates Trump, therefore will not support the Save America Act because he doesn't like Trump. Then Mitch McConnell, who on Fox this weekend, I had enough. I'm sorry. I was on the big weekend show, and we were talking about McConnell, and apparently he has his comeback happening on September 14th, where he will return to the Senate. All we have seen from McConnell since June have been proof-of-life photos from a hospital bed. Any interviews? No. Press conference? No. A phone call. Something like, I don't know, you don't even have to go on TV. Just do an audio interview. Nothing. So, if you want to be somebody with some semblance of integrity, and you called out Joe Biden and his team, his wife, for putting him out there, not just for the 2020 election, but 2024, saying this guy should not be a golf starter or a greeter at Walmart, let alone the president of the United States, then therefore, you must make sure that you stick to your guns and then say that McConnell also should not be in the Senate in any way, shape, or form, because obviously, he literally almost had a stroke on the air. He's fallen several times and now has been in a hospital for 3 months. At 84, 85 years old, and again, people age much differently. Trump ages well. My dad ages well. He was at Saratoga last weekend. Some people age well, some don't. McConnell is not aging well, therefore, he has no business being in the Senate if he can't even go to a microphone and take a question or two from reporters, or in general, speak to anybody on record. Now, all that said, he's supposed to return exactly 4 days from now. And if he doesn't do a press conference, if we're going to continue to see this whole thing, like, remember Dianne Feinstein, right? This person, she could barely speak. They had to wheel her into the Senate. And then her votes were placed for her. We can't accept that as a society. I don't care. Democrat, Republican, no. Once you're incapacitated, then that should be the end of it. And the worst part about all this is that family members, whether it's Dr. Jill Biden, fake doctor, whether it was whoever was within the Dianne Feinstein circle as far as her family, or Elaine Chao, a former cabinet member for President Trump in his first term, keep pushing these people forward. If you cared about your sibling, your spouse, excuse me, any capacity or sibling for that matter, we're talking brothers and sisters of these people or children, you say, get this person out of here and get them the help that they need in terms of just relaxing. They can't work anymore. It's over. It's done. It doesn't happen. Anyway, here's Thune, and boy, let's just say the mini Republican convention is not happy in cut number 12. Go.
19: Fine person, too. And John Thune is here from the Senate. Where's John? Where's John? No, oh, no, John is working hard. He's got great opposition. He's got great opposition from the Democrat. Schumer and these guys, they're terrible. Got great opposition. He's working.
1: And I appreciate Trump for, you know, supporting him. But at the same time, I don't know. I'm sorry. It's not just Democrats who are opposing him. It's several Republicans. Murkowski, Collins, obviously Tom Tillis, North Carolina, and then the aforementioned Mitch McConnell. Now, Collins, I get, because she's in a purple state and she has to win that election. And the minute she ties herself to Trump on a major legislation, she may not win. I'm not justifying it in the sense where she's not sticking to her principles, but at the same time, in a state like that, in an election year, I kind of get it. But Tillis and McConnell, if they just flip their votes, because Tillis has no real reason to oppose Trump on this, outside of he doesn't like Trump, and then McConnell, who obviously people are making decisions for him, you flip those two votes, you get this thing passed, and then the Republican base is very, very happy. Not sure that's going to happen at this point. Anyway, you got to wonder, when Thune heard, boy, I'm getting booed at my own convention, this isn't good, it reminded me of Montgomery Burns on The Simpsons back in 1991, where he's wondering, are people booing me, or is this something else that may be occurring? Well, here's cut number 13. Go.
20: Smithies, are they booing me?
21: No, they're saying boo-erns. Boo-erns.
20: Are you saying boo or boo-erns? I was saying boo-erns.
1: Well, there you go. Hit in the face with a tomato, by the way. Great episode. But let's not go back to the 90s again. All right. Well, CNN, meanwhile, well, you know, they're the objective network. They're there to do true journalism without fear or favor of the party. Well, except Trump starts to do his speech, and then just minutes in, they got to cut in. Because they're going to tell you what Trump means when he says things. They're going to interpret what he says and not actually, you know, just let the guy speak and then let the words speak for themselves. Anyway, this is cut number 14. Go.
19: Senators, I'm going to do that. And we're going to have rallies.
14: And you've been listening to President Trump as he is addressing an unusual event, a midterm convention that his party is hosting. That was President Trump's idea, according to the House Speaker Mike Johnson. And as he came on stage, Alyssa, you were listening to the president. He came right out and said one thing that wasn't true, which is that he has won the presidential election three times. Obviously, that's not accurate. But the crowd cheered for him. But it, pretty quickly, he got to the point of saying, you don't elect Republicans.
1: Gee, I wonder why they have more staffers there than viewers at CNN. Okay, anyway, The View is absolutely besides themselves because John Fetterman actually did a video for the Republican mini convention talking about how, oh boy, we need to come together and we need to reject these socialists and come together as a country with common sense and the things that you would expect to hear from a senator from a purple state. Well, CNN and MS Now, not very happy about this. And The View as well over on ABC. This is cut number 15. Go.
22: If he's a Democrat, I'm 6 feet tall and a supermodel. If I voted 20% of the time with Republicans, even, what's her face, Lisa Murkowski of Alaska only broke with Republicans 13% of
1: them. Okay. So he voted with Democrats 80% of the time. That makes him a bad person. Very good. How about Sonny Hostin? Who, exactly what you expect here. Again, you got to love how these people lose their minds. And I wonder, is it performative? Is it something where they really believe this stuff? Or is it to play to the crowd because you're telling them what they want to hear? Cut number 16, go.
2: I just don't understand why he would show up to something like this. I think Sarah and I, for the first time, kind of agree on this kind of thing. I do think that it is time for people to start working together in Congress to make this country better. I think it is time for that.
1: Exactly but what he was saying.
2: Right now, to appear at this,
3: not this sort of event.
2: When a president is trying to basically buy votes, it's giving cinema, it's giving mansion, and it's and then to try to use the word socialism as a boogeyman, he's playing right into
22: communist
2: Republican
22: hands. Liberals.
1: I love that. That's great. Work together. That's Fetterman's whole point. Sonny would love one-party rule, where one party decides what's going on, and then everybody agrees with it. It's just so comical now at this point. Now, meanwhile, she talked about how Trump is trying to bribe people into voting for him. All right, let's hear the clip. Cut number 17, go.
19: You got to spend the money in the United States of America. In other words, if the Republicans win, if you win, we might not win. The reason the Democrats can't do that is because they don't do tariffs. They don't take in money. All they know is poverty and how to ruin our country. But we're making a fortune. So if the Republicans win, you win with us and you get $5,000. It will be called the Trump dividend. We'll call it the Trump dividend. Congratulations.
1: There you go.
19: Now all right, Elias, that's good. Now what we have to do is win.
1: Now what we have, the problem is that Democrats are going nuts saying he's bribing people for votes. Well, who would ever do that? All right. President Joe Biden back in 2021, cut number 18, go.
4: If you send John and the Reverend to Washington, those $2,000 checks will go out the door, restoring hope and decency and honor for so many people who are struggling right now.
23: We'll finish the job of getting a total of $2,000 in cash relief to people who need it the most. The $600 already appropriated is simply not enough.
1: Okay, so Biden's promising thousands of dollars to voters if they vote a certain way, and Trump is saying the same thing. It's not bribery. It is if we have power to pass certain bills, to pass certain things, then therefore, this will be the result. So if you have a Republican House, Republican Senate, Republican presidency, well, then you can get the dividend from the tariffs. But if you don't vote that way, and let's say we have a Democratic House and Senate, well, then that bill will never get to the president's desk, and therefore, it's not going to become law. This is something as old as time, but yet Democrats have a big problem with this when Biden did the same exact thing. Okay, well, before we go to break, Jimmy Kimmel is very, very, let's say, triggered. We'll go with that. He's saying that his show was threatened, which, again, there is no evidence of this whatsoever. But he apparently interviewed, scare quotes, James Tallarico, the person running for Senate in Texas, which I'm sure was a very, like, we're thinking Mike Wallace, 60 Minutes, kind of hard-hitting interview. Oh, no, we're not, actually. This would be the version of a rhetorical hot stone massage, right? It would be T-ball if you put a beach ball on the tee with a wiffle ball bat and then hit the ball. Like, that's how this interview went. But now Kimmel, again, this is all orchestrated by ABC, by Disney, by Kimmel. Right? We can't air the interview. We've been threatened. Therefore, watch it online. This is all for clicks. This is all for news. This is all contrived. But, well, you already knew that. Cut number 20, go.
24: And so out of consideration for our local stations, especially our ABC affiliates in Texas who would have to deal with this nonsense, my interview tomorrow with James Tallarico will not air on television. It will be posted on YouTube instead. It will not be on TV. So if you want to learn about a candidate for the Senate tomorrow, you will have to go to the Jimmy Kimmel Live YouTube channel.
1: Okay. Well, there you go. Again, he's doing this because then people will write about the fact that, again, legacy media absolutely will say that the Trump administration shot down this interview with Jimmy Kimmel. And therefore, they want to censor Democrats. Tallarico, he benefits. Kimmel, he benefits. It's not about the interview. It's about the coverage of the interview afterwards. And more people will now watch this interview on social media, on the internet in general, because that's how things work in these situations, than they would have if it just aired on this show that's third place, late night, ABC. It's all planned. It's all contrived. Anyway, this is Joe Concha. This is Joe Concha at Night. We'll wrap this puppy up in just a moment.
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1: And welcome back, everybody. So every night on this program, we have Hassan Piker saying something that, well, makes you think that he should not be the mascot for the Democratic Party, for the Donkey Party. Well, he never disappoints, and here we are again. Hassan Piker apparently was having some technical difficulties with his show. This happens, unfortunately, when you go from a home environment. I get it completely, but to talk this way to your staffer, who's probably getting paid, well, just enough to live with their parents, maybe, and afford their own food, maybe. Well, here we go. Cut number three, go.
2: Well, it's frozen. So. Okay, let's see. Nope, not working. David, there's nothing you can do. Your presence in this room is not actually solving anything. I'm going to be honest with you. There's not, there's literally nothing you can do here.
1: Jeez, dude.
2: Who else is using Wi-Fi in the home? It's not Wi-Fi. It's not. The Wi-Fi.
1: Right. Okay. Poor guy. If you watch the video, he's just trying to help. There's nothing you can do. Get out of here. Oh, man. Hassan Piker. Enjoy that $12 an hour. Okay. Well, meanwhile, President Trump at the mini RNC is talking about James Talafrico, as he calls him. And, well, I'm not quite sure how to portray this, but Talafrico is anti-meat. And he wants to beat meat, which then you could go to a whole other conversation that probably doesn't belong on WABC, but on Skinemax at 3 o'clock in the morning. But I don't know quite where to go with this. Cut number 12, go.
3: He was also somebody that hated eating meat. But he ran a campaign to beat meat. He called it beat meat. I don't know what the hell he meant by that.
1: No? That's not good. It's not good at
3: these
1: all.
3: People are going to tell me, what the hell is he? Wants to beat meat?
1: Well. Okay.
3: But it was bad for his image, so he started eating meat. And he recently. It's getting worse. I'm getting myself in trouble.
1: Oh, boy.
3: It's getting worse.
1: Yeah, so again, Democrats don't have the star to talk about another candidate to the party beating meat. But Trump can do it. And I don't know quite how else to end this show, except to say that back tomorrow night, 9 p.m. Eastern time on WABC and on stations around the country, around the world, on Friday night, September 11th. And again, if you lost loved ones, if you just were horrified by that day, as we all were, remember all the people that sacrificed, all the first responders, all the families that to this day think about that day

0: After 9/11, planes from around the world headed to the U.S. are diverted to the small town of Gander, Newfoundland. 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

0: Locally owned and operated, this is the very independent News Talk 1580 KGAL, Lebanon, Albany, Corvallis.
1: News this hour from Town Hall. I'm Keith Peters in Washington. A prosecutor investigating President Trump's foes says he has resigned.
2: An ally of President Donald Trump says he has resigned from his post leading a Justice Department investigation into whether former law enforcement and intelligence officials conspired against the Republican president. Joe DeGeneva says it was an honor and a privilege to serve Trump and the Justice Department. The 81-year-old declined to comment on the circumstances of his departure just 5 months after he was brought back to the Justice Department in April and given the responsibility for an investigation aimed at trying to establish a conspiracy against Trump. I'm Lisa Dwyer.
1: The New York City Police Department is gearing up to protect residents on Friday for the September 11th 25-year commemoration ceremony and the start of the Jewish New Year. Correspondent Laura Winters reports.
3: New York City Police Commissioner Jessica Tisch holding a news conference alerting New Yorkers and tourists of the increase in patrols on Friday at the 9/11 25-year ceremony at Ground Zero. Then at sundown, beefed up patrols around synagogues as the start of the two-day Jewish New Year celebration begins at sundown.
4: Even as shootings and murders have fallen to historic lows, hate crimes are moving in the wrong direction. Through the first 8 months of this year, confirmed hate crimes citywide are up 16%, and anti-Semitic hate crimes are up 9%.
3: Laura Winters reporting.
1: Republicans at their midterm convention in Dallas are counting on President Trump to rally voter enthusiasm. They've also set the stage for what comes next in the post-Trump era. Vice President J.D. Vance has taken center stage with a primetime speaking slot. On Wall Street, the Dow down by 316 points today. More on these stories at townhall.com.
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1: Correspondent Alex Vega has the latest on mortgage rates.
6: Mortgage buyer Freddie Mac says the average rate on a 30-year mortgage rose this week to 6.76%. That's the highest it's been in over 14 months. Just a year ago, the rate averaged 6.35%. When mortgage rates rise, they make home loans more expensive, reducing how much homebuyers can afford. Mortgage rates have been mostly climbing as the war with Iran has fueled expectations of higher inflation, a key factor that influences mortgage rates. The trend has weighed on U.S. home sales, especially in recent months. I'm Alex Vega.
1: Wholesale inflation picked up last month after cooling earlier this summer as higher oil and gas prices stemming from the Iran war are keeping costs elevated. The Labor Department's Producer Price Index, which captures inflation before it reaches consumers, rose 5.4% in August. News and analysis at townhall.com. From Washington, I'm Keith Peters. Several people have died and dozens are missing following a fire on a ferry in the Philippines. We hear more from correspondent Karen Chamas reporting.
7: Dozens of people are missing and at least five people have died after a fire burned on a passenger ferry off the western Philippines. Rescuers called out in panic as they witnessed the ferry alight in flames overnight. A Coast Guard spokesperson said 43 people had been rescued and efforts were ongoing on Thursday. After the fire was put out, tendrils of smoke still wafted over the charred vessel, which stayed afloat. The ferry MV June Astor had sailed from Manila and was near Coron when the fire started on Wednesday. The cause of the fire wasn't immediately clear. I'm Karen Chamas.
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10: 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She's an Emmy-winning journalist from the White House to war zones, telling all sides of the story. 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

0: tonight on the Rita Cosby Show. We are waiting for President Trump. You will be able to hear it live here on the Rita Cosby Show when we have it available. And boy, this is very powerful tonight. This is night two of the Republican National Convention. And we just heard from the Vice President, J.D. Vance. And in his address, we'll dip in a moment, he essentially said that the Democrats sympathize with the terrorists who brought down the Twin Towers. Of course, we're on the verge of the 25th anniversary, a very somber one, of 9/11. And so any moment we will be hearing from President Trump. Also, Lee Greenwood is going to be going out and singing. How fitting is that? He's going to be part of the WABC gala also tomorrow night. But that means that President Trump will be starting in a matter of moments. But tonight was really a night, I think, of going for the jugular. You heard from a variety of Republicans there in Dallas at the Republican midterm convention, the first ever midterm convention. You know that this is going to be starting a brand new trend, guys, because this has been an enormous success. Don't listen to the folks who say, oh, it wasn't that much. Well, they were going up against football last night, and they still had millions upon millions of hits online and millions and millions upon people watching the show. The Democrats don't want any attention given to President Trump. They see this as a rousing success, and they don't like it. But here is Senator Ted Cruz just a little bit ago, and you got to hear this one, because he equated this is the one-year anniversary of the assassination against Charlie Kirk, and he talked about just the difficult times America's been through that. Of course, the Twin Towers coming down and the attacks against President Trump. And he just talked about the stakes could not be higher, that people have to stand strong and stand strong for America. Here's Ted Cruz just a little bit ago.
1: The hate that killed Charlie Kirk, that knocked down the Twin Towers, that led to two assassination attempts on President Trump, it just keeps getting worse and worse. And we are witnessing a new and dangerous red-green alliance, communists and Islamists coming together and sweeping over the Democrat Party.
0: And also, Senator Ted Cruz also saying that, listen, you got to wake up to these warning calls. You got to listen and wake up to the messages of people like Hassan Piker, who, of course, has said that America deserves 9/11. It's the same Hassan Piker, guys, who has come out and who has also said that anybody who criticizes Zoran Mandani, who says he's going to attend the remembrance ceremonies tomorrow, Hassan Piker said that's racist, that's terrible. And, of course, Hassan Piker was front row and center at the convention today. You could really tell that they are saying this is a choice between those who love America, the Republicans are saying, and those who do not love America, those who are common sense and those who are crazy. And in fact, J.D. Vance, the vice president, who just wrapped up a little bit ago, said, forget politics. Some of these people need a one-way trip to the mental hospital. It was a great line. And it truly is true when you look at some of these individuals and some of the crazy things they've said, including there in Dallas, Texas, with six-gender James Tallarico, who was going up against Ken Paxton for the U.S. Senate seat. Ken Paxton, of course, the attorney general. Now, last night, President Trump spoke for 2 hours. Tonight, he said it's going to be a lot shorter. It's going to be a lot punchier. He is also the closer. Who better than President Trump to be the opener and the closer for this two-day extravaganza? And so President Trump getting a rousing applause, needless to say, from the crowd. It is a packed house there in Dallas, Texas. And it is definitely one of these most memorable conventions. Last night, he certainly added a whole bunch to the agenda. He added the $5,000 to every American adult. And let's see what he's got tonight as he is about to address and speak right now. Again, to a full house. And where better but Dallas, Texas? Here it is.
2: Well, thank you. Thank you very much, everybody. And I want to thank our great vice president. What a job he did tonight. You know, the Democrats are getting nervous. They said if we did a midterm convention, nobody would show up. This place is packed. It was packed last night. But even more important is the spirit. The spirit, I'm watching from backstage, and I'm seeing spirit like we haven't seen in this country for a long time. Long time. But it came back about a year and a half ago. We went through 4 years of embarrassment, hurt, harm, sickness, filth. It was bad, but now it's good, and it's going to soon be greater than ever before, better than ever before. It's going to be something very special. And I'm going to be a little bit brief, because last night I spoke for 2 hours. And I don't feel like going over the same material again. So what I'm going to do tonight is a little bit different. We all love music, right? We're going to get a little music. I'm going to stand on the stage at the end with our great opera star, Christopher Macchio. And he's going to sing America the Beautiful, Nessa Dorma. And all I ask of you from the Phantom of the Opera, and we're going to have a good time listening to music because I'm getting a little bit tired of politics now. So I'll be brief. I'll be brief. I don't know if you... Should I be brief or should I not be brief? No. No, I look forward...

one of the most brilliant since a very good friend of mine, the late, great Luciano Pavarotti. So we're going to have a lot of fun. But less than 2 years ago, the American people gave us a mandate to save America. And in 19 months, I've delivered on every single promise I made. And I think I delivered on far more. Joe Biden and the radical left Democrats created the worst inflation in American history. They gave us wide open borders with 25 million people pouring in from all over the globe. They turned our cities into scenes of death and misery, murder, poverty, and destruction, and made America a laughing stock. We were a laughing stock all over the world. But we took that dark age of America and turned it into the golden age of America. We delivered the largest tax cuts in American history, the largest regulation cuts in American history, the largest investment in our military in the history of our country, and made America the energy and military superpower of the world. We're the superpower of the world. I built almost 2,000 miles of wall and created the strongest, most secure border that America has ever seen. And it was just announced, you saw that, that we achieved the lowest level of violent crime in 125 years since the year 1900. We gave you the largest drop in prescription drug prices ever recorded. And I wish the news would report it. I wish the fake media would report it, but they just don't want to do that. With discounts of 60, 70, 80, and even 90% in many cases, we have cuts. You remember when I announced? I was the only one in 28 years that cut drug prices in my first term. 0.8%. I was so proud of it because nobody's ever done it from January to December. And now we're cutting your prices by 50, 60, 70, 80, and a couple of cases, 90%. We went from the highest prescription drug prices by far anywhere in the world to the lowest prescription drug prices anywhere in the world. And that alone should get us a big victory in our midterms that are coming up. Get out and vote, please. Get out and vote. The stock market has set 80 all-time record highs. Think of it, in a short period of time, 80 days we set records, and more Americans are working today than ever before. Your 401ks, by the way, are up $44,000 on average, $44,000, and most of you much higher than that. We terminated all diversity, equity, and inclusion mandates all across the federal government. We banned transgender ideology and critical race theory in our schools and ended the transgender mutilization of our beautiful children. No more mutilization. And as you know, we had big court victories in this. We will not have men playing in women's sports. And if the radical left Democrats and communists win this election, they're promising to confiscate your wealth, tax your Social Security, abolish no tax on tips, no tax on overtime. They're going to defund the police, giving voting rights and welfare to 25 million illegal aliens, destroy Texas oil and gas, thereby doubling and tripling your taxes, have men playing in women's sports,
transgender for everybody.

0: the mutilization of your children, and set loose criminals to rob, rape, and kill like we had just 2 years ago. What we went through hell. If we win the midterms, we will, on the other hand, provide a, let's call it Trump dividend, $5,000 for every adult citizen in our country. And we can do that because our country has never done better. We're taking in trillions, trillions of dollars. There's never been any country, not even close, that's come anywhere near. So it's five, we win $5,000 for every adult. We love our adults. It's about time we take care of our adults. And we will make all Trump tax cuts. We're going to take those beautiful tax cuts. We're going to make them permanent because the Democrats want to end all those tax cuts. They want you to pay much higher taxes. I never got it. All my life, I've watched politicians say, we will cut your taxes, even if they didn't mean it, to be honest with you. We will cut your taxes. We will cut. This is the only group I've ever seen. They say, we are going to give you a major tax hike. But we will end all payments to big health insurance companies and give you the money directly so that you can buy your own health care and have money left over for yourself.
1: And you've been listening to President Trump. We're going to come back in a moment, a quick commercial break, and we will be right back.
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1: And let's go right back to President Trump. He's wrapping up his speech in Dallas. Here he is. This is Fox News.
0: Look at those boxes up there. I don't know if they're rich or they're poor, but they're there. We got a lot of people in this place. Look at the upper ring. Look, everything is taken. And tomorrow you'll say, you'll read. You know what happens? They have huge, they get angry. Tomorrow you're going to read. There were some empty seats. Headline, empty seats. First of all, if we had 1/5 of this crowd, it would be a success. But we have a packed arena with thousands of people outside, and I just want you to know it. It's unbelievable, but look at that. Look at that. I got to do a little bit better in the back right there. I don't like that little skin that's showing. I'm not happy with it. That's not good. I shouldn't have looked up there. No, but look at this arena. This is a big arena. This is the arena where we had Luca playing just a little while ago. What the hell happened? But this is a beautiful place. But look at it, respect. So I say this only because they're dishonest, they're fake, and you know what? Honestly, to have a really great country, you have to have an honest press. We really have a very largely dishonest press.
1: And that's President Trump taking it to what he says is fake news. I mean, a lot of them were saying that it wasn't packed. It's packed in there. It is crammed in there. And he's still talking. We'll be back shortly.
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1: And you are listening to the Rita Cosby Show. President Trump wrapping up his address, which wraps up what's been a spectacular midterm convention for the Republicans in the Lone Star State of Dallas. Let's go back to President Trump. Here he is.
0: But we cannot let Iran have a nuclear weapon, and they will never have a nuclear weapon. And they're folding all over the place. And by the way, we control the strait, the Trump strait, I call it. We control the Trump strait. But I started out with a very simple thing, little theme. I came up with this little few words, make America great again. That's what I want. That's all I want. And we are making America far greater than anybody in this room thought would be possible. Think of it. $22 trillion coming into this country when a record was $3 trillion many years ago by a totally different country. $22 trillion. It's never happened before. So I just want to say we will make America great again. We will make it greater than ever before. And now, that's enough of politics. I've been doing this now for 7 days straight. I want a little music, if you don't mind. Enough with the politics. So, ladies and gentlemen, one of the greatest talents, one of the greatest opera singers anywhere in the world, and as I said, Luciano Pavarotti was a friend of mine, and I see nobody who's greater than Luciano, but I see no difference. And I asked Christopher, I said, Christopher, and I thought the answer was so nice because I wouldn't have said that. I would have said, yeah, much better than him. If I were Christopher, I asked him, I said, Christopher, can I ask you a question? Pavarotti was a great friend of mine. He was a great guy. He was a diva like no woman. Believe me, there was no diva like. He was the all-time diva, screaming, those fools. He was great, but he was a diva. But I said to Christopher, so Christopher, let me ask you this question. Are you as good as Pavarotti? You know what he told me? No, sir. He is the maestro. He's the greatest of them all. I would never have said that. If I were him and that question were asked, I would have said, sir, I'm far better than Pavarotti. I would have said Pavarotti is nothing compared to me. But I'll tell you what. Luciano was a friend of mine for a long time, and he was great, and I see very little difference. Ladies and gentlemen, Mr. Christopher Macchio, have a good time. We love you all. Go out and vote. Go out and vote. Thank you.
1: And you have been listening to President Trump. My buddy Chris Macchio is about to perform in just a few moments. I've known Chris for like 15 years, maybe even longer. And boy, he is tremendously talented, as you just heard from President Trump. Comparing him to the great Luciano Pavarotti. And Chris does have some great, great pipes and an amazing singer. But it wraps up an incredible midterm convention. And I think President Trump's right. He has started a trend. I think that you're going to see a lot of these midterm conventions. The Democrats didn't have any chance to sort of plan it. They certainly didn't want to do it after President Trump said he was going to do it. They didn't want to look like they were copying President Trump. God forbid they do that. So it truly has been an enormous success, galvanizing the Republican voters, getting out to vote. And especially in the last two nights, they have really cleared their message to say it is a choice between essentially common sense and crazy. That really the future of America, the future of the world in many ways is at stake. Of course, America, a free America, a leading America, leads the world, keeps the world free. So he really did truly talk about how high the stakes are. 1-800-848-9222. 1-800-848-9222. And you are listening to the Rita Cosby Show. Do you think President Trump made the case? And he clearly is the best messenger. He did have, obviously, others talking, also very eloquent. J.D. Vance, the vice president. Also, Ted Cruz was one of the big speakers, too, of this conference. And we certainly heard from a lot of other folks, some real everyday Americans, too. We're going to talk about that tonight as well here on the Rita Cosby Show, because one of the most powerful moments today, and I don't know about you guys, but I was moved to tears when I was listening to the parents of Sheridan Gorman She, of course, is the Loyola University student in Chicago, and she was gunned down, shot in the back of the head by an illegal immigrant with a criminal history and who never should have been in this country, came upon her and her friends in the middle of the night as she was running away. He shot her in the head. And her parents tonight were pleading, not just with those at the Republican convention, but pleading, more importantly, with America, saying, you know what? We need to protect our borders. We need to protect our homeland. We must be vetting these people, not being an open sieve where people who have committed even murder and rape and very serious crimes like that and more are coming into our country. And nothing hits home, I think, any harder than seeing parents like that deeply moved, profoundly moved. It moved me to tears. And President Trump, nobody better than President Trump in helping those angel families. But you heard from President Trump. Do you think he made the case? And do you think he will galvanize the base? I clearly do believe he is clearly hoping to turn the course of history. Because the reality is, in a lot of elections, you get 60-65% that come out to vote. But in midterm elections, you get in the 50s or 40s. Because people just don't feel as inspired when the top of the ticket is not there. The president is not on the ticket. So he's telling everybody at this convention eloquently, guess what? Pretend like I'm on the ticket. Pretend. Come on out. Because we need you. Come one, come all. And if anybody can galvanize people, it is President Trump. So here's a little bit earlier today, because he did do a big interview with my buddy Laura Ingraham on Fox News. And one of the things he said is, he said, we must. This is not just, oh, you know, there's a difference in some policy issues or some nuances, whatever. No. He said, this is not a nuanced difference. This is a dramatic change. This is a change between America protecting the homeland, protecting capitalism, protecting the values that we stand for as a country, or communism. And here he is just a little bit ago talking to Laura about that.
3: One sentence, if you could boil down why Republicans need to show up in the midterms, one sentence to sum it up.
4: Communism. They are trying to turn this country around and destroy our country. And, you know, I used to say a lot, this will never be a socialist country. We will never be a country of socialism. And I was right. They could be a, I mean, they're going for the big one. They skip socialism. These people are sick.
1: They skip socialism. They went right directly to communism. Do not pass go. Just like a monopoly board. 1-800-848-9222. 1-800-848-9222. And by the way, I 100% agree with President Trump. These people are radical. You guys know I've been covering politics for decades, and I have never seen such an extreme different vision for America and a smearing of America by people who are running to represent America. Abdul El-Sayed, he's not running to be mayor of Gaza or senator of Gaza. He's running to be senator of the United States based in Michigan. And yet, his comments, I find reprehensible. The fact he's hanging around with Hassan Piker, I find that shocking and un-American. You also have Mayor Mondani in New York. You've got Hamaway. Let's not forget, that's also another candidate like El-Sayed. Hamaway was a voluntary witness for the blind sheikh who was part of World Trade Center 1993. We're on the verge of the 25th anniversary. How could these people be running for offices in America? And it's so bad that Jessica Tisch, who is the NYPD commissioner, had to come out with a very stunning statement. And I say bravo to her. She is a really great American. But she came out and had to say there are people, as we are approaching the 25th anniversary, that are blurring the lines between the heroes of 9/11 and the terrorists who tried to take down the Twin Towers. And did that. And also Shanksville. And also the Pentagon, where my friend Barbara Olson was on that plane. And Jessica Tisch came out and said, we need moral clarity. President Trump also sending that message as well. And I want to play, this is clip 99. This is Jessica Tisch. She is the NYPD commissioner. And think about this. We're on the heels. We are right on the verge of 9/11. We're hours away right now at this point, an hour and a half away, less than that if you're on the East Coast. This is a very somber, powerful anniversary. I'm sure all of you, just like me, I can never forget where I was when the planes went in. And I already had requested an interview with Osama bin Laden. Few in the world knew who he was. I did. And so I understand deeply, as we all do, what happened on 9/11 and why we have to protect the homeland. We have to have people who love our country. And yet, Jessica Tisch is well aware that there are people, these conspiracy theorists that are out there making it sound like America deserved 9/11, or America played some role in 9/11, or Israel. These crazy conspiracy theories, and some people saying some people did something on 9/11, just like Ilhan Omar. But here she is, the great Jessica Tisch, the NYPD commissioner, demanding moral clarity as we're approaching the 25th anniversary. You got to hear this one.
5: The scale of the loss and the devastation that day was unfathomable, and so too was the heroism that we witnessed in response. Preserving that history also means preserving its moral clarity. The men who attacked this city were terrorists. The men and women who ran into the towers to save innocent lives were heroes. 25 years cannot be allowed to blur that distinction, and shame on those who do. The courage we remember from September 11th was not confined to a single morning. It was there in the members who moved toward the World Trade Center while thousands of people were desperately trying to escape. It remained in those who returned to Ground Zero afterward, even while they were grieving friends and colleagues of their own. They kept working while families waited for answers and a devastated city depended on them. That service came at a terrible cost. And today, these names ask something of us in return. They ask us to remember these men and women as more than names or numbers from one of the darkest chapters in our city's history, to preserve who they were and the extraordinary standard of service they left to those who followed them.
1: Very powerful, calling for moral clarity. Did you ever think that there would be individuals blurring the lines? Many of them American citizens. Shocking. If you don't like this country, leave. 1-800-848-9222. 1-800-848-9222. Let's go to Fran in Massapequa on line one. Fran, your thoughts tonight?
6: Hey, Rita, love you.
1: Love you too, Fran. Thank you.
6: Yeah, you're a great person. And WABC is a wonderful station. John Cassavetes is one of my heroes.
1: Absolutely. And mine too. What of mine too?
6: Yes. All right. My two neighbors, you know, Peter Gansey, he was the highest ranking uniformed fireman in New York City. He passed away on 9/11. And Chris Sullivan, another phenomenal fireman I went to high school with, right down the block. Excuse me. Two guys. Wonderful human beings. And the guy, Chris Sullivan, was the type of guy, he was about 6'7", and he was the type of guy, I swear to you, I could see him running in the building to help. I really can. That's the type of guy he was. And Peter Gansey was a career, just fire, you know, just a fire ran, fireman ran through his blood. He loved it. His kids are a fireman. It's sad, you know what I mean? And the bottom line is, 10 years after 9/11, they built a mosque in the Ground Zero area. 25 years after 9/11, there's a Muslim mayor, which is fine. We don't dislike any religion in America. We dislike the people that are radical. Radical anything. Radical mailman, radical milkmen, radical terrorists, radical Muslims, radical Americans. That's the bottom line. This whole stuff about, oh, who did it, who did it. It's horrific. It was a horrific day, a horrific thing. And the bottom line is this mayor, he's going down there for all the wrong reasons. And I just feel so bad about that. Those families suffered for days. And it's just, you know, it's just, we really got to wake up.
1: I agree. By the way, Fran, I agree. Yeah. What you're saying, that we do have to wake up. And you're right. It has nothing to do with the faith. It has to do with the individuals and who they're chumming around with, first of all. And you got to also think about his wife liking those tweets about October 7th. That says something, too, about character. I just want to say, Fred, as we're heading to break, Fran, that we're never going to forget Peter Gancy and Chris Sullivan. And thank you for saying their names and reminding us of all the heroes that we lost on 9/11. And I feel the same way. You could hear I get choked up. Barbara Olson was my friend, and Barbara Olson was on the plane that slammed into the Pentagon. So I'm never going to forget. And we all have to stand strong together because we love this country and stand for American values. Fran, thank you so much. We love you. And I'll be thinking of Peter Gancy and Chris Sullivan every day, but especially also tomorrow. Thank you so much. And everybody, we got to go to a hard break. But first, support our heroes. Back the blue first.
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1: And this Back the Blue segment coming from Fremont, California, where a police helicopter crew helped rescue a 7-year-old child who suffered a heat-related medical emergency near the summit of Mission Peak. Thankfully, the girl was rescued by the three officers after she suffered a heat-related medical emergency at the summit. They ended up sending the crew. They got word that a child had collapsed near the 2,517-foot summit there, temperatures in the high 80s. Luckily, the crew from the chopper decided to act quickly. They went in, they rescued her, and they immediately then got her to an ambulance, and she is expected to make a full recovery, thanks to our great men and women in blue. And everybody, we'll be right back after the break taking your calls, 1-800-848-9222. 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
13: Mitch Anthony here with today's Daily Dose. 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
1: 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You will look great. You'll feel great. Your friends and your family will notice, and you'll be a lot healthier, and you'll do it the right way, the healthy way. So be sure to check it out, everybody. And when we come back, I will continue with your calls. It has been a big night tonight. Day two, the final night of the Republican National Convention in the Lone Star State of Dallas. The who's who of the Republican Party rallying the base. They also got a closing speech from President Trump, because who's a better closer than him? And now they're telling everybody, get out and vote. Save America. We'll be right back after the break.
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1: News this hour from Town Hall. I'm John Scott. In Dallas, Vice President J.D. Vance took the stage at the Republicans' midterm convention. He says the nation has a strong will and will not be defeated.
2: By the end of 2024, you were tired. We were tired as a country, but you were not defeated. The radicals in Washington, they could take much from us, but they couldn't take our will to fight back.
1: The vice president took the primetime speaking slot ahead of closing remarks that were delivered by President Trump. The Trump administration designating 21 Latin American and Caribbean criminal gangs as foreign terrorist organizations, with the latest an Ecuadorian group added to the list. The announcement came during the U.S. Secretary of State Marco Rubio's visit to Colombia, Ecuador, and Peru, where he focused on U.S. strategy to combat the drug trafficking in Latin America. A loss for Republicans who are trying to redraw congressional maps as many states as they can before the midterm elections.
3: The U.S. Supreme Court has once again rejected GOP efforts to use a Missouri congressional map backed by President Donald Trump that was drawn to help Missouri Republicans gain one seat in the U.S. House in the November elections. The High Court's decision Thursday comes right before ballots begin going out for the midterms, and Republicans are trying to hold on to control of the U.S. House. Now that the U.S. Supreme Court has twice refused to intervene to keep the Trump-backed map in place, it's likely that an old map passed by Republican lawmakers after the last census in 2022 would be used. I'm Donna Warder.
1: Wholesale inflation picked up last month. That's after cooling earlier this summer as higher oil and gas prices stemming from the Iran war are keeping costs elevated. The Labor Department's producer price index rose 5.4% in August from a year ago. More on these stories from townhall.com.
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1: 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We hear all about today's Wall Street activity from Seth Sotel, financial correspondent, with this report from New York City.
5: Stocks fell again on Wall Street after crude oil prices jumped back to where they were in May. The S&P 500 lost 0.6% Thursday. The Dow fell 316 points. That's about 0.6%. The Nasdaq Composite sank 0.7%. The price of Brent crude briefly traded over $108 a barrel as the war with Iran continues to clog the global flow of crude. Treasury yields rose sharply as bond traders got more worried about inflation. The yield on the 10-year Treasury note jumped to 4.95%. Mortgage buyer Freddie Mac said mortgage rates rose for the third week in a row to the highest level in more than a year. Seth Sutel, New York.
1: 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The abortion pill is in the news once again.
6: A panel of federal judges is considering Louisiana's assertion that mifepristone, a key drug in the most common abortion method in the U.S., should not be dispensed anywhere but a medical facility. The case argued Wednesday before the 5th U.S. Circuit Court of Appeals is one of three making its way through the courts. Even if the appeals panel agrees the policy won't change right away, that's because the U.S. Supreme Court has already said the current rules will remain in effect while the case is resolved. Keith Peters, Washington.
1: Anthropic says it's blocked efforts by bad actors to use its artificial intelligence models for malicious activity, such as cyber attacks, surveillance, and research that could have led to biological weapons. Anthropic said it found signs of misuse despite adding stronger safeguards in its latest models. to restrict research for things such as biological misuse. More on these stories at townhall.com.
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10: 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She's an Emmy-winning journalist from the White House to war zones, telling all sides of the story. 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
1: And tonight on the Rita Cosby Show, President Trump just wrapping up the very successful two-day convention there in Dallas. Democrats saying the GOP is making up a DSA boogeyman. That's according to Jason Crow. I don't think so. When you look at what they stand for, I think anybody who is acquiescing to them and pandering to them, that's a problem. And obviously, they're just trying to minimize some of the craziness that is coming from the Democratic Socialists that seem to be the new wave of the Democratic Party. Some of the things from Abdul El-Sayed and a number of others clearly are raising alarm bells across this country. I mean, you have people, you have Mila Kyros. She is a Democrat, a DSAer in Colorado, who essentially said it was America's policies that created 9/11. Sort of like Hassan Piker, who said America deserved 9/11, that incredible vitriol that we have seen from a guy who has 5 million followers and a lot of support within the Democratic Party. But tonight, not only did we hear from President Trump, who wrapped up the convention, we also heard from J.D. Vance. We also heard from Ted Cruz. We also heard from Speaker Mike Johnson. A lot of big names were there. One of the people, though, that clearly stole the hearts and just really touched everybody in the room. I was moved to tears. I've been watching it all night long. And in Dallas at the RNC midterm convention was also Sheridan Gorman's family. Sheridan Gorman was the beautiful Loyola University student in Chicago who was gunned down by an illegal immigrant with a very long criminal rap sheet who obviously never should have been in this country. And if you hear from Democrats, they never talk about Sheridan Gorman. In fact, they were dismissing the mother famously during a hearing not that long ago, treating her like, okay, can we move on? We've already done a number of hearings about angel parents, treating it like it was like, buying a shirt. It was really quite shocking. Some of them saying, oh, why do we have to do another hearing on this? Well, the reason we have to do a hearing on it, there are real Americans who have been victims of crime. You think about Lake and Riley. You think about Jocelyn Nungari. And of course, sadly, Sheridan Gorman. And tonight, really moving and probably one of the big standout moments from this convention. And we saw this during the Republican National Convention 2 years ago. President Trump loves and supports the Angel Moms. You could tell he feels so deeply about what happens to them when there are open borders, when someone who has come into this country never should have been allowed into this country. And so one of them was clearly the attacker of Sheridan Gorman. And tonight on the stage there at the midterm convention, we heard from Sheridan Gorman's sister, her younger sister, the husband, the father of Sheridan Gorman, and also the mother of Sheridan Gorman, as well as also Congressman Mike Lawler of New York, who's been very helpful with them and guiding them along the way because they are residents of his district. And you could tell they love and appreciate him very much. He was there on stage with them tonight. And one of the most emotional moments was this. Sheridan Gorman's mother, Jessica Gorman, talking about how she was wearing her daughter's shoes and why she was honoring her daughter at this convention, her message to America. Listen to this.
2: This is for our Sheridan. First, I want to tell you about the outfit I'm wearing. This jacket is for my Sheridan. She made jackets just like this for all the people she loved. They are full of sparkle and shine, just like she was in real life. And these shoes, I'll show you. They're hers. Tonight I'm literally standing in my daughter's shoes. Because she cannot stand here, I will. Because she cannot speak, I will be her voice. Thank you. Thank you. So one sleeve of the jacket that I made Sheridan says, love extravagantly. The other says, defend fiercely. Sheridan taught me, actually taught us all, that love should never be small. It should be extravagant. And I believe we need to love our children and our country extravagantly, enough to defend them fiercely. We do?
1: And also, Sheridan Gorman's younger sister, Madeline, also spoke, and this is what she told the crowd. Take a listen.
0: Illegal immigration stole my little sister from me. Sheridan was my best friend. My future with her was stolen. My sense of safety, and maybe most painfully, my belief in later. Because I thought I had more time with Sheridan. And so did she. I'll call you later. I'll say I love you later. I'll pay attention later. I'll vote later. Sheridan thought she had later, and so did I. Then, March 19th happened. Politics stopped being theoretical for me. It became my sister's empty bedroom, her silent phone, my parents collapsing in grief. And there's an added cruelty when you know her death was preventable.
1: When you know her death is entirely preventable. I can't even imagine just the pain and the horror and the heartache that that family has endured. And I think it's so powerful. Whenever I see President Trump spotlighting individuals like that, and especially Sheridan Gorman, who I think we've all feel like we've come to know and come to love and come to appreciate, it really shows the power of President Trump and his love and appreciation for these angel families. Let's go to your calls, you guys. Let's go to Reggie in Texas, line three. Reggie, your thoughts tonight.
3: First of all, if you're a parent and what that mom said doesn't get your motor running, you better check your oil. I don't know how that can't get you. About loving your children and loving your family. That's the first thing. Point I wanted to make. God bless her.
1: Absolutely. I'm telling you, Reggie, you know, you guys know I'm a softie. I cried tonight when I was watching the family because you could just see the pain and the heartache that that family has had to endure and the one-sided treatment that they've gotten. I mean, the Republicans have been very supportive and sympathetic to them, helping them through this process. And then the mother recounted today, Reggie, how, you know, it was like, can you move on? You know, why are you here for another hearing? I mean, can you imagine? They essentially almost said that. It's shocking.
3: Well, they've lost their moral compass, if they indeed even have a moral compass. The fact that the police commissioner there had to actually bring that up about the moral clarity just tells us the whole world.

0: Henry Scoop Jackson, Hubert Humphrey, and Church, Frank Church. These are people, Democrats, who had a strong, quite a strong moral fiber. Now we're sitting here. You got people who just aren't willing to stand up. This is the result, Ms. Rita, of 25 years of just running down our country and just not telling kids the truth. And the blessed thing we had about COVID is parents got to know what their kids were being taught in school. And hopefully it's not too late that we can start saving some of these generations, because these kids, they've now grown up and they're having kids and their kids are learning their way of thinking.
1: Yeah, Reggie, you're hitting it on the head, because I do worry about these young people. I think you are so right. And that's why I think I keep bringing up Hassan Piker, because he's got 5 million followers and most of them are young people, you know, listening to him on different social media platforms. And I want to play this clip for you, Reggie, real quick, because you talked about sort of the important comment that Jessica Tisch, the NYPD commissioner, made about how the lines are being blurred by 9/11 revisionists who somehow can't figure out who's the hero and who's the terrorist. And here's Abdul El-Sayed, because he seemed to be having a little bit of a problem with it not that long ago. Listen to what he said.
2: 9/11 scarred our country in profound ways. But what we did after 9/11 scarred millions of other people. When we talk about 9/11, we often fail to center them.
1: What does he mean by we often fail to center them? Like it reminds me of Mondani when he brought up his aunt saying, you know, when he talked about the horrors of 9/11, and I'm waiting for him to talk about, you know, obviously the victims of 9/11. And then right afterwards, the next word out of his mouth was his auntie got a dirty look on the subway, Reggie. I mean, come on.
0: Well, this is unfortunately, this is what happens when you start declaring things, coming up with phobes. It's not Islamophobes. That's the first thing. I think we got to get that cleared up. If someone has a belief and a policy that discriminates against everyone but themselves, the fact that you don't want that doesn't make you a phobe of anything. That just makes you someone who's a survivalist and wants to live and wants his loved ones to live. Unfortunately, what we've gotten is we've gotten so frail that no one can say anything that someone jumps on. We've taken words that were so, you and I are, we're close to the same age, and I don't mean to age and Miss Rita, but used to be when
1: we're equally wise. That's how you phrase
0: it. Yeah. It's gotta be an advantage to getting old, right, Miss
1: Exactly,
0: Rita?
1: Exactly.
0: words that had profound meaning. When I was a little boy, if someone called you a racist, I couldn't think really, or a Nazi, there wasn't much else that someone could call you that was worse.
1: Right.
0: Now they just throw that around.
1: Yeah, you hit it on the head. They have cheapened it because they use that word for like every single little phrase. And you're right. Look, my father fought the Nazis. So when I hear anybody just kind of haphazardly using that phrase, I find it so disgusting. And you're right. They've done it. They've called Trump a Nazi many a time. The Democrats, and it'll be interesting to see. I mean, they've said some horrible things during this convention. Let's see what they do between now and Election Day, because I think it's not over yet. I think it's going to get even nastier and uglier between, you know, 55 days. They're counting the minutes, and you can bet that they will do impeach, impeach, impeach if they get into power, which is why Trump knows that, too. And he is out there saying, you need me to keep fighting for you guys. Don't have these roadblocks on me for 2 years. Don't have me entangled with these crazy cases like last time. Reggie, such important stuff. Thank you so much. Let's go to Joaquin in Pennsylvania, line 5. Go ahead, Joaquin.
3: Good evening, Rita, my lovely lady.
1: Good evening, my friend. Go ahead. You got about a minute. Go ahead.
3: I'll shoot. You know what? I'm controversial. I'm offensive, and I'm an Islamophobe. And people just don't know. Islam is not just a faith. It's a strategy for conquest. And Norman and I have become very good friends, and we talk about this stuff all the time. You know, and, you know, it's unfortunate, and I don't want, you know, I'm not a hateful person. I'm really not. But
1: I know you're not. By the way, I know you're not. You've called us you've called on my show for many years. You have a wonderful heart. You are a patriotic American. You care about this country, and you care about, so what are you thinking about as we're heading into 9/11 tomorrow? And also, with President Trump's speech, you know, you always kind of hear, oh, this is the most important.

0: election. I do believe this is one of the most important elections of our lifetime.
1: Every year, these elections get more important and more important all the time. Because if these Democrats get into power, they are going to completely destroy this country. And unfortunately, they're going to allow Islam, they're going to allow communism, you know, to take over this country. It's going to totally change everything. You know, and when you hear about this poor girl that was murdered, I'm sorry, if I was ever elected president, you have no idea. I'd be throwing people out of this country left and right, and I don't care who gets killed in the process, you know. I'm sorry to say that. That might sound terrible, but, you know, if somebody gets in the way of a legal operation, you know, they're asking for what happens.
0: Well, and that, you know, you hit on the head, this whole thing. I mean, you look at, like, even in New York State, you've got this crazy Joaquin New York sanctuary law where they're saying don't cooperate local law enforcement. And they're going even further. They're going to go after local law enforcement if they do try to cooperate with ICE. I mean, this is sheer lunacy, which is why good people who love America, love our law enforcement, as we do here on the Rita Cosby Show, you got to stand by our men and women in blue, and you got to fight for this country and stand your ground on what's important. Obviously, we don't want anybody to get hurt. That's the bottom line, Joaquin. But we do have to defend the values that we are, that make this country the greatest country in the world. Joaquin, thank you so much. Everybody, we're going to continue your calls after the break. 1-800-848-9222. What do you think? Is it common sense versus crazy? And did President Trump make the case?
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4: And let's go to your calls, guys. Let's go to Elliot in Florida on line two. Go ahead, Elliot. Your thoughts.
5: Yes. You know, when somebody calls me an Islamophobe, well, I'll tell you, phobia is something that you're scared of, but it's not going to hurt you. You know, you're scared of heights, scared of closed spaces, but Islam will hurt you. Islam is not a religion. It hides behind the religion. It's an ideology. And through that ideology and of violence, they have conquered over 50 countries in this world. You know, they're talking about Israel. You know, you only have about 8 million Jewish people in Israel. They're 2 billion all around the world, and we're demonstrating against the 8 million, while the 2 billion really want to wipe out the rest of the world's way of life.
4: You know, by the way, Elliot, it's an interesting point you make. And obviously, there are, you know, peaceful Muslims, but it is these Islamists, these radical extremists that take the ideology way too far. And you're right, we need to call that out.
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7: A new study at J.A. May Cardiology found that patients with atrial fibrillation can monitor their heart rhythm at home by using a smartphone before treatment. Researchers at the Karolinska Institute say the approach reduced last-minute procedure cancellations by nearly 95%. I'm Yana Derulis for the Worldwide News Network, New York.
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0: are fast approaching the 25th anniversary of 9/11. We all know where we were, what we thought the moment we heard about the first plane going in, the second plane going in, and then, of course, what happened at the Pentagon, Shanksville, Pennsylvania. The world changed forever. And, of course, there will be enormous commemorations all around New York and Washington and Shanksville, Pennsylvania, and across the globe, remembering the tragic events, the attacks of September 11th, 2001. And our next guest tried to put this to music and did it in a very powerful and beautiful way. Judy Kuryansky, Dr. Judy Kuryansky, is a noted clinical psychologist. She's a professor. She's a radio host for many years, fondly known as Dr. Judy. She's a trauma expert, and she was a first responder right after the attacks on the Twin Towers in New York City on 9/11, where she was assigned to the pit, which is that massive hole where the towers fell. And she offered emotional support to the rescue workers who desperately needed it for months in that very toxic environment. And she and her composer and best friend, the great Russell Daisy, who I know also, put together one really powerful song that has come to be an anthem in many ways of hope for those who endured the unimaginable after 9/11. And it's called Towers of Light. And joining us now is Dr. Judy Kuryansky. And Judy, I'm so happy to have you here. And tell us about, first of all, your thoughts, because we are fast approaching the 25th anniversary of 9/11. I cannot believe it.
1: It's very hard to imagine, but Rita, you're right. Everything you said, this is an extremely powerful day. I spent the day at the Voices for Resilience Center, at the Marriott, which was the respite. This is the hotel that was the respite center right near, as you said, the pit, which was that hole. It was also called the pile. And that was my volunteer assignment, was to walk around the circumference of that pit and comfort the firefighters, the police, the rescue workers who were desperately trying to find a live person in that hole. And I breathed in that same toxic air for weeks on end and months with them, and have suffered since. And you know, as a brilliant newswoman that you are, my goodness, you are the best, that this is now a very big issue going on, a news-breaking issue, that it was known how toxic that pile, that those dusts, that air, that smoke, that all the toxins that were in that hole.
0: Yeah, and by the way, and so many people have died since because of these health problems. I mean, it is. I agree with you, Judy. It's been shocking and horrible, and we can't forget not obviously only those who suffered on 9/11, but so many families since. In fact, you know, Jessica Tisch the other day, she was talking about those who passed, and she was talking about those in the police department who died on 9/11. But then she said the wall of names, it includes 469 new names commemorating NYPD officers who died with illnesses. Let's get to also your...
1: You just gave me the chills, because I also have respiratory problems and GERD. I go to the health center, and not only that, I had a skin cancer, and thank God for now, at least it's benign. But this is what we're all suffering from, and the emotional issues, because tomorrow I will be down at Ground Zero with the first responders, as I was, and all the emotions that we had today and that we'll have tomorrow, and that all the families have.
0: Yeah, it will never go away. It will never. You know, one of the things you did, Judy, and I love this, you and Russell put together, it's called the Towers of Light song. And it's an original CD cover, and I've seen Russell perform it. I was there in Pearl Harbor, and I remember him performing it. You guys have been to five continents. I mean, it's amazing. Talk about how this song has become a bit of an anthem for 9/11. It really has.
1: It is, it's because it's a beautiful song, and I'll recite some of the words to you. Indeed, you were there because you have been so supportive of first responders and of families and people with PTSD. I mean, your sensitivity from your goes back to your own father in the beautiful book you wrote about
0: you.
1: A Quiet Hero. And you, so your heart sings with this great metaphor.
0: Thank
1: so you,
0: you
1: understand
0: too.
1: All this.
0: You too, Judy.
1: So the phrases go, there are friends, there are lovers, there are sisters and our brothers, there are fathers and our mothers that were taken away. There are husbands, there are wives, there are children in our lives, and this spirit that survives that fateful day. So just another part of it goes, but right now, let's honor the heroes who sacrificed all for our lives. And here's the best part of it. There must be a far greater purpose where love over hatred survives.
0: Perfect.
1: That's what we need.
0: That is what we need. And Judy, what's your message as for people who want to find out more, and also how they can, whether it puts pen to paper, so they can express themselves? I mean, I think, as you talked about, you went down there, you were talking to the first responders for so long after 9/11, literally right there, helping them cope. I think it's been a release, obviously, for you and for Russell. But we can all sort of share on that, because it also talks about hope at the end of the day.
1: Well, exactly. So actually, I just wrote a piece about all my experiences and about the Towers of Light in Black Tie Magazine. So people can Google that, Black Tie Magazine, and my name, Kuryansky, and then Towers of Light. So to hear more about this and hear the song live, because music heals, you know that. You
0: yep.
1: have a best buddy who is a brilliant musician. And so you know how music, and everyone who's listening also who cares about music. And I think there's also anyone who is affected by this, frankly. Today, what I did was I was asked to tell my story for StoryCorps, C-O-R-P-S, StoryCorps. And anyone who is your listeners who feel that they have a story to tell about 9/11 can share their story actually through StoryCorps, and the can also join on to the website of Voices for Resilience, because it's not only for 9/11. That's the point, Rita. Even the song Towers of Light is not, you didn't hear me say 9/11 or terrorism or the towers falling. It's about healing in general. So
0: yep.
1: everyone has a stress in their life. Everybody feels something is bothering them. So you know me as a psychologist. I say share it with people you trust and love.
0: Absolutely.
1: Open your heart. Talk to them about what your true feelings are. That's the way to communicate, is the way to heal and to know that you're not the only one. And that there is hope, and that there is help, and that people care. So doing one kind thing, Rita, you are filled with kindness. I mean, you're brilliant, and you're beautiful, but you're also kind. And so doing one kind thing for someone and for yourself, I think, is the answer to the question you asked me.
0: Beautifully said. Dr. Judy Kuryansky, and thank you for all you did to help those heal, the rescue workers there for so many months after 9/11, and with you and Russell in this beautiful Towers of Light song. Judy, thank you so much. It's been so beautiful to have you. Thank you. And what a perfect way, as we are just now minutes away from the 25th anniversary of 9/11. Judy, thank you very, very much. And everybody just coming in, speaking of which, we are honoring, of course, 9/11, and some breaking news coming in from the U.S. Treasury.
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0: Just in, the U.S. Mint just announced a special issue 2026 semi-quincentennial enduring Liberty half dollar to mark the 25th anniversary of September 11th. The half dollar is going to feature a unique mark, the date of the attack, encircled by the phrase, never forget. And from the Treasury Secretary himself, Scott Bessent, saying, as we approach the 25th anniversary of September 11th, we honor the memory of those we lost and the courage of those who risked their lives to save their fellow Americans. A quarter century later, our promise to the victims and their families remains the same. We will never forget. And bravo to the U.S. Treasury for doing that. Let's go to your calls, guys. 1-800-848-9222. 1-800-848-9222. And let's go to Max in Manhattan on line two. Go ahead, Max. Your thoughts tonight here on the Rita Cosby Show.
3: Rita, thank you for taking my call. I think it's going to be in our favor in the end when Mamdani shows up and we begin to boo him and boo him and boo him.
0: Now, are you a family member, or you're just saying in general for New Yorkers?
3: Well, in general and for tomorrow's occasion. I did not lose a family member. I feel very, very badly for those people who have lost family members. But I think in approaching it this way, I think he's going to walk off the stage for an end result. And I think he'll leave. And family members will have what they wanted, and that is not having Mamdani there.
0: You know, it's going to be interesting to see what they do. I agree with you, Max, that I don't know how they're going to handle it. There might be protests. Maybe they'll turn their back. Maybe they won't do anything. It's obviously such a solemn occasion. We don't know what they're going to do, but we do know that there are a lot of family members who do not want Zoran Mamdani there. That's for sure.
3: Yes.
0: And they've spoken out and they've said it loud and clear. And I've even said out loud what he did this week. And it was actually over the weekend, but it's been a few days only since he passed the pen where he signed the executive order about 9/11. Right. He passes it to Jessica Tisch, who is the NYPD commissioner, by the way, with that powerful statement that we just talked about where she calls for moral clarity, which bravo to her for saying that. About 9/11, that the lines have been blurred. I mean, it's frightening that you have to have a commissioner talk about it, but I applaud her for doing so. She's a great NYPD commissioner. But the embarrassment, she's Jewish. And then he says, hey, can you pass it over to, you know, Ramzi Kassam, who is my chief legal guy for the city? And guess what? The guy who represented an Al-Qaeda terrorist, a convicted one, whose brother, the Al-Qaeda terrorist, was one of the hijackers' brother-in-law. I'm so ired up about that. It really is. It is absolutely shocking. And Max, we're going to have to see tomorrow what happens, but it'll be interesting to see the body language. I think we're all going to be watching very closely to see what does Mamdani do? What does he not do? What does the families do? I am shocked that he's keep saying, I'm going. No, what did you make of the pen move, Max? What did you make of that?
3: You know, I didn't know who he was passing it on to until it hit the news. And that is, that is low down. That is dirty.
0: Yeah, it was shocking. I'll definitely say that, Max. Thank you very much, Max. We'll see what happens tomorrow. Let's go to Jimmy in Brooklyn, line three. Go ahead, Jimmy. Your thoughts tonight.
4: The KGB defector who got murdered in London with the radiation poisoning, he got killed by the Soviets for two reasons. He revealed that Ayman al-Zawahiri was a Soviet agent. That, of course, was the guy behind Osama bin Laden and attacking the Trade Center. But the defector also said that the KGB were blowing up their own buildings, apartment buildings in Moscow, and blaming it on Muslims to kind of create the illusion that the communists are not behind Muslim terror because they got attacked. But the KGB agents got caught by the Moscow police carrying in the explosive material to the apartment buildings. Obviously, when the Moscow police found out that they arrested KGB agents, they had to let them go.
0: But what's your point, Jimmy? What's your point?
4: My point is that this is an anniversary of 9/11. This was not strictly a radical Islamic attack. This was a Soviet attack. It's the Soviet hand in the Muslim glove. The same with the trouble Israel has with the radicals, Muslims there. The same thing that happens here with the terror all around the world. The Soviets have been working with Muslims, radicalizing them since 1920 at least, and I have that in Soviet publications.
0: Well, you know what's interesting, Jimmy, and as you talk about sort of Russia, we hear about Russia, obviously still in cahoots with Iran. We hear about China in cahoots with Iran, selling weaponry, satellite imagery, a whole bunch of different things. How are they able to know where some U.S. ships are? Somebody brought that up the other day. The Iranians don't have satellites. The Chinese do. The Russians do. So where are they getting it from? And you're right. We got to look sometimes back at history. Evil sometimes works together. Jimmy, thank you. It's always so interesting to hear from you. And everybody, what are you guys thinking as we are heading to 9/11, a very somber anniversary? Also, it will be interesting, as Max was talking about, what's going to happen tomorrow at Ground Zero with Zora Mandani and many family members who said they do not want him there. 1-800-848-9222. 1-800-848-9222. But first, before we go to the break, let's go to support our heroes.
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0: And this is the Tunnel to Towers Foundation Support Our Heroes segment. And boy, it's powerful to talk about it now as we are heading to the 25th anniversary of 9/11. This story coming from San Diego, California to New York City, where two retired Navy SEAL veterans recently reunited to complete a great expedition across America. Jim Serger, 55 years old of Cincinnati, Ohio, and also Corey Hardy, 51 of Ennis, Montana, hadn't seen each other in 30 years since serving together overseas. After writing three books for the nonprofit Tunnel to Towers, veteran Serger said he felt he needed to challenge himself with something bigger. And he said, why not wrangle in my old Navy buddy who I hadn't seen in 30 years that I knew was a tremendous bicyclist? So they went on this incredible adventure, cycling from San Diego heading east to New York City. Having trekked across the nation, veteran Serger said the closer that we got to Shanksville and the Pentagon and then New York, it became very, very emotional because then people said to us, my mom was there, my aunt was there. And then a firefighter said, three of our brothers went up there. Clocking in about 170 miles a day, the pair made it to Lower Manhattan in 20 days. They were welcomed by the FDNY, Port Authority, and NYPD Honor Guard at FDNY 10 House across from Ground Zero and the 9/11 Memorial Museum. So far, by the way, these Navy SEALs, Serger and Hardy, have raised more than $17,000 for Tunnel to Towers. What a powerful, powerful way to honor those who have sacrificed so much. And everybody, all it takes is just $11 a month. 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

0: Show.
1: And let's go right to Sal in New Jersey. Sal, we're minutes away from the 25th anniversary of 9/11. Your thoughts?
2: Hello, Rita. Rita, we shouldn't just write protests and petitions against Mamdani now that for the 9/11. We should protest about that man all year long, 24/7, 365 days a year until that man is brought down because he's anti-American, he's anti-New York.
1: Well, you know, it's going to be interesting to see what happens tomorrow. He has said he is going, and there are many family members, as you bring up, Sal, that do not want him there. I don't know, is his wife going to be with him? She liked, the October 7th attacks. We'll see what happens. Most importantly, I hope it is a beautiful day for the family members, a somber day, but also a day that they feel wrapped in our love. Never, ever forget 9/11. Ever, ever.
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6: News this hour from Town Hall. I'm John Scott. The midterm Republican convention has wrapped up. Tonight, Vice President J.D. Vance spoke ahead of President Trump, who closed the convention in Dallas.
7: I want to thank our great Vice President. What a job he did tonight. You know, the Democrats are getting nervous. They said if we did a midterm convention, nobody would show up. This place is packed. It was packed last night. But even more important is the spirit. The spirit, I'm watching from backstage, and I'm seeing spirit like we haven't seen in this country for a long time. Long time.
6: Vance, who also serves as the Republican National Committee's finance chair, raised $2 million for the party earlier at a fundraiser in Dallas. Conservatives across the country remembering the loss of Charlie Kirk, who was assassinated a year ago today. As his organization continues to expand nationwide, more from correspondent Laura Wetters.
8: Today marks 1 year that conservative Charlie Kirk was assassinated while speaking at a Turning Point USA event on the campus of Utah Valley University. In a fact sheet, Turning Point says it saw unprecedented expansion in the 2025-26 school year, with over 1 million students who are now members continuing Charlie's legacy. Those students, with chapters at more than 3,000 high school clubs and 1,500 college chapters. Laura Winters reporting.
6: The Iran-backed Houthi rebel group has taken control of Yemen's strategic red port city of Makka. Houthi and Yemeni officials confirming that takeover. The move could bring them closer to controlling a critical waterway to the Red Sea. And that waterway connects the Red Sea and the Gulf of Aden. More on these stories from townhall.com.
9: The midterms are almost here, and Republicans could be in deep trouble. Polls show Democrats leading in key races. Tonight, Rob Finnerty on Newsmax reveals the growing threat from the DSA and the radical left. With less than 60 days to go, Finnerty says it's time for the GOP to hit the panic button. The House may go, and control of the Senate is up for grabs. Gas prices, mortgage rates, health care, and out-of-control national debt. Americans are angry, and the progressive left wants total control of Congress. Tallarico, El Sayed, AOC, Bernie Sanders. Finnerty reveals President Trump's secret plan to fight back and what you can do to help him. Don't miss Finnerty tonight at 8 p.m. Eastern on Newsmax. 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
6: Correspondent Alex Vega has the latest on mortgage rates.
0: Mortgage buyer Freddie Mac says the average rate on a 30-year mortgage rose this week to 6.76%. That's the highest it's been in over 14 months. Just a year ago, the rate averaged 6.35%. When mortgage rates rise, they make home loans more expensive, reducing how much homebuyers can afford. Mortgage rates have been mostly climbing as the war with Iran has fueled expectations of higher inflation, a key factor that influences mortgage rates. The trend has weighed on U.S. home sales, especially in recent months. I'm Alex Vega.
6: Man's best friend getting some love from the Girl Scouts. Girl Scouts of the USA say its first cookies for pups will be going on sale in January. The blueberry muffin-flavored cookies were developed with bark. It's a New York-based seller of dog treats and toys. The cookies, dubbed Patch Pals, will be sold only online. 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New business numbers are highlighting a sharp political split between two big American brands.
10: Steak and Shake and Nike are heading in opposite directions. Steak and Shake is posting strong sales after embracing MAGA and MAHA branding, switching to grass-fed beef and beef tallow fries, and creating a chief MAHA officer. Same-store sales rose 14% earlier this year. Nike stock is down nearly 80% from its 2021 high after years of political campaigns that began with Colin Kaepernick, and the company has been removed from the S&P 100. Supporters of the shift say customers are rewarding companies that reject woke branding. Willie Nelson, Washington.
6: Seattle Seahawks fans breathing a sigh of relief. Quarterback Sam Darnold's hip injury is apparently not serious. It appears to be muscle-related, and his status for next week's game at Arizona is as yet undetermined. Darnold was injured in Seattle's first series on Wednesday night's games against the New England Patriots. He did not return. More of these stories at townhall.com.
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0: This is Lee Habib, and this is Our American Stories. Up next, a story from Jocelyn Green, who was working in our nation's capital, Washington, D.C., on the morning of September 11th. Take it away, Jocelyn.
1: On September 11th, 2001, I was a 23-year-old single woman working in Washington, D.C., just 8 blocks from the Capitol. We were in a staff meeting when the receptionist on duty burst into the conference room and blurted out, "They hit the Pentagon. You can see the smoke from the rooftop." The woman beside me screamed, and I quietly fought the rising tide of panic swelling inside my chest. We were told another plane was headed for us. We were sitting ducks, and we knew it. Throngs of people were streaming out of the buildings on Capitol Hill, running over each other to go who knows where. Fighter jets roared over the city, drowning out the sounds of chirping birds and casting ominous shadows on this otherwise cloudless blue sky day. Rumors were reported as news on the television. We heard that a car bomb detonated at the State Department, that the 14th Street Bridge had been blown up, which was our way to get across the Potomac River and get home. It seemed the whole world was falling down around us. That afternoon, we came together as a staff to pray. One woman quoted scripture in her prayer. "Weeping remains for a night," she said, "but joy comes in the morning." Psalm chapter 30, verse 5. I remember thinking, how long will this night last before we feel joy again? The Pentagon was less than a mile from my home in Arlington. I passed through it twice a day, up until that point, to catch a bus or a subway train. The attack on the Pentagon was an attack on my neighborhood. I felt violated. It was personal to me. Driving home that evening, for some reason I chose not to use the metro system that morning, we passed by the Pentagon. The smoke from the fires was choking, even from inside the car with the windows rolled up. The fires still blazed, and would for at least a week. They kept reigniting themselves. That evening, I took a break from watching the news and decided to mow the lawn. But this tragic event wasn't something I could just turn off when I turned off the TV. For when I pushed the lawnmower across the grass, I walked through clouds of swirling ash that had carried on the wind from the Pentagon. The air outside my home, smelled like smoke for at least a week. Is it any wonder this attack felt personal to me? It happened in my backyard. I felt sick to my stomach for 3 days and cried until the well ran dry. But at no point did I question the existence of God or have a crisis of faith. God was still God, and I still trusted him. The terrorist attacks were evidence that we live in a fallen world alongside other sinners. And even as I mourned for those who lost their lives, and mourned for those of us who lost our sense of safety in our own country, I recognize that this was not the first time a terrorist had attacked. In certain parts of the world, terrorism occurs on a regular basis. How selfish would it be for me to be okay with God while evil happens to other countries, but once it comes to my doorstep, to shake my fist at him? No, my faith did not suffer, but my sense of peace did. A dark cloud settled over my spirit in the weeks after September 11th, 2001. My enemy did not have a face. It was grief and fear. People I used to ride the bus to the Pentagon with, I never saw again. I stared at the vacant seats while we silently snaked our way through traffic, wondering about their families. Every radio station talked about bomb shelters, anthrax, and other possible methods of terrorism. We rolled our windows down while driving over bridges, so if the bridge blew up while we were on it, we could escape the car while it sank in the river. Standing in the subway station, waiting for my train to come, we heard what seemed like an explosion not too far from us. I locked eyes with a stranger. No doubt we were both just as startled, both thinking about how dangerous a subway station could be if a terrorist chose to attack it. In moments like those, we were no longer just fellow commuters. We were fellow Americans, bracing ourselves against our fears, even as we tried to live life as normal. I know it sounds dramatic, but those were dramatic times. 2 weeks after the terrorist attacks, I went to a prayer meeting at a local church. I sat in a hard wooden pew, my head in my hands, when I heard the floorboards near me squeak. When I looked up, I saw a girl I went to college with. Here she was, looking so out of place in that somber church. with her eyes dancing and one hand covering her mouth to keep from giggling. Since I was her RA in college, we weren't really friends then. But when I saw her, we hugged and stepped out of the church and into the sunshine together. She had been working for her congressman, but wasn't allowed back to work for weeks because of the anthrax scare and the cleanup. So we had coffee together, then a meal. Then I was going with her on all kinds of trips. Mount Vernon, Annapolis, the Smithsonian Museums, outdoor concerts at Wolf Trap. Even after she was allowed back at work, the friendship continued. We went to New York City together. We hosted Thanksgiving for a dozen singles who had no place else to go. The dark cloud hanging over me lifted, and this friend helped me to chase after joy, to grab hold of it and not let go. We still knew life was forever different, but I learned that I could still laugh and enjoy the good gifts God gives us. Life was still full of my favorite things. Joy came in the morning. The terrorist attacks were intended to cause a crippling fear to take root in our country. But you know what? I saw Bible studies pop up in the offices of senators and congressmen where God's name was not mentioned before. I saw people reaching out to each other. We prayed more. Terrorism was met with heroism. And what man intended for evil, God used for good.
0: And a beautiful job on the editing and production by Monty Montgomery. And a special thanks to Jocelyn Green for sharing her story, her Washington, D.C. story. I, too, was in D.C. on that day. I was working at CBS, and you could feel the impact. Terrorism was met with heroism, Jocelyn said, and what man intended for evil, God used for good. The story of 9/11, a remembrance of 9/11 on Our American Stories.

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0: This is Our American Stories, and this segment is a tribute to soldiers who've fallen. And this is a tribute from Tony Dolan. And if you don't know Tony Dolan, he was one of the youngest Pulitzer Prize winners in American history for his investigation of official corruption and organized crime in Connecticut, in Hartford. He's a legend there to this day. Death threats against him put a whole lot of guys in prison. He was the chief speechwriter for Ronald Reagan for 8 years, responsible for some of the greatest rhetoric of the 20th century, most notably the Evil Empire speech and the Ash Heap of History speech. Tony's tribute originally appeared in the Wall Street Journal and is titled, They Will Be Remembered for All Those Who Served. And he graciously recorded it for us. Let's take a listen.
1: I heard the thump as I was saying over the phone to John Gibson at the National Security Council that it couldn't be an accident, since now a second plane had hit the World Trade Center. Putting down the phone, I walked over to the window and looked out on Route 110, which runs in front of the Pentagon. Construction workers, their faces reflecting fear, even terror, were running across this major highway like it was a country road. They had seen the smoke pouring out from around the corner where Flight 77 had hit the building. John, I'll have to call you back, I said when I got back to the phone. I think we just got hit. Move it to the right, said the soldier, when another soldier bent over to adjust the pedal of his wheelchair. When he saw who was helping him, a three-star general, he gulped, sorry, sir, for not saying sir. I'm the one who should be calling you, sir, replied the general, as he wheeled the young veteran to the assembly point for the other wounded. The soldiers were there for the first of many tours of the Pentagon organized for the wounded and their families. For many, this was their first time outside the rooms and hallways of Walter Reed Hospital since their injuries, so they had trouble handling what came next. As they came around a corner, the hallway erupted with thousands of cheering, flag-waving Department of Defense employees, many of those in the parade of crutches and wheelchairs, including family members, were overcome as they moved along. Later, one wife, sounding almost angry through her uncontrolled tears, told the Pentagon organizer, "You should have warned us. You should have warned us." Sir, could I ask you a question? I knew what was coming. As the wounded toured the press briefing room, it was always the same question for the older guy in the suit, whom they thought might have some authority. No matter how many limbs were missing or how serious the head wound, they asked me, "Sir, is there any way you could help me get back to my unit?" Guests of honor at a Washington think tank dinner, the two enlisted men in wheelchairs and the sergeant with a cane looked uneasy as they waited entirely unnoticed at the edge of the huge crowded ballroom. The event planners were with clipboards and bugs in their ear just rushed by. When I saw them from a distance, I maneuvered through the crowd and went up to them. They looked up at me as I summoned words that have inspired our fighting forces down the years. "Gentlemen, would you like to follow me to the bar?" "Yes, sir. Thank you, sir," was the enthusiastic response. The crowd parted magically on our way.

0: beers and a gin. Later, the same crowd oohed and aahed when they heard of the soldiers' battlefield exploits. After the dinner, when the van arrived for the trip back to Walter Reed, I would see how good they were at helping fold up their wheelchairs, put them in the back, and then hop along towards their seats with a hand against the side of the van, all the while thanking me for the drinks. Hard to hear and hard to watch. The hero as grateful hopper, like the wife at the Pentagon parade. My reaction was emotional, and I thought somebody should have warned me. Yes, as his name tag showed, the newly appointed aide to Joint Chiefs Chairman Peter Pace was the son of another well-known general. In answer to my questions, he added that he was also a West Point graduate, and he listed the several stateside locations where he had been stationed. With General Pace and Secretary of Defense Donald Rumsfeld just ahead of us as we headed towards the press briefing room, I thought that this young officer was going to have trouble gaining the respect of fellow officers who had seen combat. We turned the corner, though, and then he said, "I was in Iraq too, sir," and as I saw his empty uniform sleeve, he added, "but I got hurt there." People fled the funeral service for Navy SEAL Jonas P. Kelso as the building shook. Reassurance during an earthquake, though, is a church full of Navy SEALs. The squadron commander kept right on giving his eulogy, and Kelso's comrades didn't budge. Victoria Jennings Kelso, herself a former Marine with a tour in Iraq, added to the intrepidity by speaking nearly unfalteringly of her hero husband and his belief in America's mission. Outside, retired Colonel Oliver North, a Vietnam veteran, said to former Marine Commandant P.X. Kelly, a Vietnam veteran, both of them friends of Victoria's father, Jerry Jennings, an administration official and a Vietnam veteran, "Aren't these kids amazing?" General Kelly readily agreed. It's the reason why, he explained, when he was recovering from an operation at Bethesda Naval Hospital, he felt compelled to get himself moved off the deck with the admirals and onto the casualties floor. The casualties. I think of them sometimes, those I knew, the wounded. The ones who only wanted to get back to their unit or left limbs on foreign soil. The ones whom generals wanted to call sir, or commandants wanted the honor of being on their hospital floor. I think, too, sometimes of the families of the fallen, the ones whose composure made words not inadequate, but impossible. And so I sometimes wonder where they are and how life played out for them. If I were to see them again, I know that even if they asked, I would be reluctant to offer any thoughts on their sacrifice and its meaning, or that of those they loved. But if they asked again, if they pressed the question, I know I would answer, and I know what I would tell them. That I have lived a while and seen the verdicts of history and know they are not always quickly rendered. But that about them, the jury's finding is already in. That what they did was right and true, making others safe, protecting the weak, the innocent, giving others what they would never have had, the gift of a future, the gift of tomorrow. And I would say in doing all this, they had made themselves a part, in fact the best part, of history's great story, the American story. And so I would tell them, they will be remembered.
1: And that was Tony Dolan. And for all of you who've served, who've lost loved ones, we don't just do these things on Memorial Day here on Our American Stories. 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

0: This is Our American Stories, remembering the anniversary of 9/11. Many companies and families lost loved ones that day. I lost one of my best friends, co-captain of my high school basketball team for 2 years. There was nothing we didn't do together for so many years. Paul Biatini. There was one investment company that lost 658 of its 960 employees. Before that day, Cantor Fitzgerald hadn't been all that well known beyond Wall Street. However, after 9/11, it was known as the business to have lost the most employees on 9/11. Quote, "We have death fame," CEO Howard Lutnick said. A few days after the horrific event, Lutnick participated in an emotional interview. He didn't just lose all those employees, by the way. One of them was his brother. Here he is explaining why he wasn't there.
1: My little boy, I have a five-year-old, and it was his first day of kindergarten at Horace Mann, so I took him for his first day of big boy school. And because of that, I was late getting down to the office, and therefore I wasn't in the building. I was on my way. I saw the building on fire, so I didn't go in. But I stood at the door off of Church Street where there were flags there. And I stood at that door, and people were coming out, and I was yelling at them, you know, to run and get out. And there were police sort of around me yelling at people, telling them to get out. And I would ask them what floor they were coming from. Someone would say 55, and I'd scream, "We have 55, and because I kept wanting to get up the building. And, well, my brother was on the 103rd floor. He worked for me, and he worked at Cantor, and he called my sister just after the plane hit, and he told her that he said that the smoke was pouring in. He was stuck in a corner office. There was no way out, and the smoke was coming in, and he's not good, and things are not good, and he's not going to make it. And he just wanted to say that he loved her, and he wanted to say goodbye. And tell everyone that he loved them." And then the phone went dead.
0: The plane crashed into floors 93 through 99. Cantor Fitzgerald was located right above that.
1: 101 to 105, the top floors of number one World Trade Center, which they call now the North Tower. I got to the 91st floor, and I knew if I got one employee, if one person came down from that floor, then I know that there had to be others. There would be others behind them. There would be others going out other doors that would be good. But I got up to 91, and then I heard this sound. It sounded like another plane was going to hit the building. But it didn't sound like it was far away. It sounded like it was like right where the ceiling is above us. It was so unbelievably loud, and someone screamed out, "Another one's coming." So I just turned around and ran, and I was running. It was number two World Trade Center collapsing. So I'm standing underneath a building like an idiot. And I start running, and I'm trying to get ahead of the smoke, and then the smoke comes around the corner on Trinity Church where I ran and knocks me down underneath a truck, and I'm sitting there in this black, the blackest black that can ever be. I reached up, I tried to see if I could see, and I took my hands and I put it up, and I actually touched my eye. I couldn't see my hand. I could feel the particles in the air. They were like this big. I could feel them going in, and I couldn't think to like pick up my shirt and put it. I was just sitting there thinking, I can't believe it. I can't believe by standing there I died. So I just start walking. I just start walking straight. And I just walk straight. And I just keep walking straight. And I called my wife 4 hours later. And she was hysterical crying. And so I understand why it took lots of people a long time. I'm a pretty together person, and I 4 hours I walked. I just walked north. I just kept walking.
0: And he just kept walking. All the Cantor Fitzgerald companies are connected by speakerphone, so there were voices heard from the tower amidst the chaos.
1: Yeah, we have, you know, a speakerphone because all our offices are connected in our equity business. They're all connected to each other because they talk to each other all day. And they heard them saying, you know, "We need help, we need help, we need help." It wasn't screams. There was nowhere to go. You couldn't go down, you couldn't go up. There was nowhere to go. But I don't know of a single one of my employees who got down. Zero. Zero. And it's really sad. But I think we're all pulling together with the view that We want to make things happen for them. We need to take care of them. We need to figure out how to take care of them, give them more, take care of them. And I think it's going to be a different kind of drive than I've ever had before. It's not about my family. I get to kiss my kids. I get to kiss my kids tonight. But other people don't get to kiss their kids. And I just have to help them. And I think what's amazing, and I think it's amazing, you have 300 people. They lost all their friends. They lost the person to their left. They lost the person to their right. And they call me up and they say, I want to go to work. I said, why do you want to go to work? Let's just go to funerals. And they go, no, I want to go to work. I can't stay home. I have to work. I have to do something. And so they actually wanted to try to figure out how to be in business. It's unbelievable. It's crazy. It doesn't make any sense. But the reason they want to be in business, and there's only one reason to be in business, is because we have to make our company be able to take care of my 700 families. 700 families. And they have 700 families. Just, I can't say it. I can't say it without crying.
0: Well, a different kind of drive that he'd never known before kicked in to Howard Lutnick and those remaining employees. Howard further explains what Cantor Fitzgerald was doing before and after.
1: Cantor Fitzgerald is the primary, it's like the exchange for the world's bond markets. I mean, it is the exchange for the world bond markets. Last year we did $50 trillion in business. Today, the remaining employees of Cantor Fitzgerald and Eastspeed have worked every second since that bomb. And they made the decision. And I told them, there's no reason for us to open. I don't care when we open, if we open, it doesn't matter to me. And they collectively, 250 of them, collectively voted that they were going to open the markets. And this morning, at 7 a.m., those people opened for business, not to make money, but they did it because they thought if the Fed and the Treasury wanted it to be open, it was important enough for them to show strength for America and for these markets, then they were going to do their damnedest to get it open, and they did. And I voted against it. I said, why? I don't want you to work. I want you to go home and kiss your kids and hug your families. It's them. They wanted to do it, maybe for themselves, maybe for their friends who they lost. But so right this second, our electronic systems are running around the world, and it's, I don't know, maybe it's a miracle. Maybe it's because these people are just, they're unbelievable. I think you can only be a good boss if you have the right people. And I'm glad they chose to be with me, but I'm the saddest person in the world that they chose to be with me, because they would have chosen to be with me.
0: So many people we all loved. Again, that's Howard Lutnick, the CEO of Cantor Fitzgerald. They lost so much, but they did go back to work, and here's why. After 9/11, the Cantor Fitzgerald Relief Fund was established. All those people went back to work for a cause, a big cause. They have distributed more than $180 million to the family of Cantor Fitzgerald, one quarter of the firm's profits. What a great American story. What a sad American story. Cantor Fitzgerald's story, Howard Lutnick's story, here on Our American Stories, 9/11 Remembered.

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12: And we continue with Our American Stories and with a story about 9/11. Dr. Mike McGee is the author of All Available Boats, which is about Manhattan's trains and bridges shutting down on 9/11 and the heroic evacuation of 300,000 people off of the island by boats that happened to be in the area. It was a larger evacuation than Dunkirk, and it was executed by a wide variety of boats that answered the call for help, from pleasure boats to tugboats. And today Mike tells us about the Fire Department of New York's fireboats that bravely served that day.
13: One of them was the John J. Harvey, which had been decommissioned. It was, in 1931, the fastest, most powerful fireboat in the world. It could pump 18,000 gallons a minute, which was just unheard of at the time. It was named after John J. Harvey, who had died in a fire on a boat. But the interesting thing about it is that at the time of 9/11, it was completely decommissioned, but it was functional. And the guy who actually was in charge of the John J. Harvey was an architectural preservationist who had gotten interested in saving the John J. Harvey. So this boat, which is about 130 feet long, was formally preserved and saved beginning in 1999. And Huntley Gill was the guy who raised the funds and coordinated it, and then he became the captain. He was aided by a former truck mechanic whose name was Tim Ivory, who became the chief engineer for the boat. And he just got a kick out of, you know, keeping this thing functioning. It's a mechanical wonder. And then there was a third person named Jessica DeLong, who happened to be from Massachusetts and was a maritime historian who had gotten interested in the boat and became one of the crew members for it. So at the time of the attack, Huntley Gill was asleep in his Manhattan apartment. Tim Ivory, who lived on a houseboat in a marina in New Jersey, on the New Jersey side, was having breakfast at a diner, and Jessica DeLong was writing a freelance article in her Brooklyn flat. Within hours, the three of them were on the boat, and the boat was on the Hudson heading south to the disaster. And the first thing they did when they arrived there was to, over a loudspeaker, address the crowd that had gathered to be evacuated. You know, the most panicky people and those who were injured in the falling of the towers immediately obviously tried to get off the south side of the island, and they were all gathered there. So at Pier 63 on the Hudson River, where the boat originated, it headed south. And the first thing it did was use a loudspeaker to tell people, anybody want to go uptown? And 150 people boarded the fireboat, and they took them uptown. Then they got a call, by the time they reached uptown to discharge these 150 people, they got a call to rush back because the fire trucks had already run out of water and they needed this retired John J. Harvey to pump 18,000 gallons of water a minute to fill the trucks that were all out of water. So that's what they did, and they stayed in action

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7: Clerics are openly calling for the takeover of this country.
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Townhall.com's Cameron Arkin live from Dallas from the convention aftermath. Still sleeping it off. I think he's collected some balloons. 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

0: 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All right, Cameron Arkin is the senior Washington correspondent for the mightytownhall.com. He joins us now because, wow, you're getting plum gigs these days. You're flying around with the president, and now you're down in Dallas at the convention. Did you get any sleep, Cameron?
1: Well, good morning, Larry. You're the only person I think can get me up this early. But, I mean, the convention was, I mean, this has been a marathon the past few days. And seeing the midterm convention, the energy down here, I mean, it's really just been something you see here in Dallas.
0: Well, tell me what we didn't see on the camera, because I'm told that there are some powerful movers and shakers. I mean, the big money for the Republican Party, big PAC people, and also the turnout, for the most part, appears to have been pretty stellar with regard to Republicans who want to be on the stage with the president. That defies conventional wisdom, Cameron.
1: Yeah, and I think something that's important here is this midterm convention felt a bit like an iceberg in the sense of we had other candidates that even if they weren't on stage, they were there making their case to the media, doing media row, talking with activists down there, talking with reporters down there, wanting to make their case and let people know that they are on the ballot in November, especially in some key races as well. And I think that was very important to see here that, you know, the people saw the importance of this if you're on the Republican side.
0: Yesterday was a policy-heavy night, I thought, and they went through exactly what Republicans stand for and what they've achieved and the dangers of letting the Democrats take control of those policies. And it really came home with sanctuary policies, border, and illegal immigration crime. Tell me what the mood was like in the arena during those powerful moments.
1: Well, there wasn't a dry eye in the room when the Gordon family came with the buddy bench and their harrowing story about their daughter. And I think that was probably one of the most impactful speeches of the night because we weren't hearing from a politician. We were hearing from real people who I remember there was an interview a few months ago where the family said that they were not explicitly political folks. And then they did a hearing with the Democrats. And quite honestly, it did not play well. Those Democrats were very dismissive of the Gorman family. You can go back and watch this. And that led to that family now speaking at the RNC. And there was not a dry eye in the room of that. Very real, very harrowing.
0: Cameron Arkand is with us. He's a senior Washington correspondent for Town Hall. He just, by the way, said that he'd only wake up this early for me. That has nothing to do with my charm and our friendship. I'm the editor at Town Hall. So, I mean, he literally didn't have a choice. Cameron, during Vice President Vance's speech, something extraordinary and spontaneous happened. Here, let's take a listen, and then you tell me what you saw. Clip 14.
2: Ladies and gentlemen, because the Democrats have become such a nightmare, we can never... We will never let them win. We're going to beat them back in November. So what the people at home missed is that we just had a protester interrupting us and waving the Mexico so much, get your ass over there, I'll buy you the plane ticket.
0: Cameron, I'm also told that this guy was waving a Palestinian flag. What a moment to illustrate what this election's all about.
1: Yeah, so I saw a picture that it seemed to be a combo flag. I don't even know where you get one of those, first off. But I think the vice president here really came into his own tonight. I mean, this is where I think he went from being the vice president into a 2028 presidential candidate. This was a turning point speech for the vice president last night. And I think the protester, how he responded to it, I think all of that developed in the energy in the room. And I'll tell you this, I've covered presidential campaigns. I was on the ground in 2014 with Kamala and President Trump as well. And I'm familiar with the energy in the room when you see kind of, you know, a presidential campaign and some of these things starting to develop. And I think that was something that became clear last night and something that we saw from the vice president.
0: And finally, you're down there with a whole contingent from Town Hall. I was in the office yesterday, virtually empty. Everyone behaving themselves, Cameron? Anything you want to tell us?
1: So. I think everyone's been fairly well behaved. I mean, we might need to check in on Storm, but I don't know. But it's Storm. Been a very wonderful experience, and the team over here has been incredible, particularly with Salem. Scott's been incredible as well.
0: Get home safe. We need our Town Hall Salem team intact. Thank you, Cameron.
1: Awesome. Appreciate it.
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5: More news and analysis with townhall.com. I'm Bernie Bennett in Washington. President Donald Trump and his Vice President J.D. Vance teamed up to close out the second and final night of the Republican midterm convention in Dallas, imploring voters to stick together to save the party's majorities in Congress. President Trump asked the attendees to pledge that they would vote in the midterms.
6: Please raise your right hand. I pledge to the greatest president in the history of the United States that loves us so much he can't even breathe.
5: Vice President Vance says undecided voters should look at the Trump administration's record rather than vote for Democrats.
7: Do not throw the baby out with the bathwater. Don't give the country over to a bunch of crazy people because you happen to disagree with us on a policy issue here or there.
5: Republicans know that they're up against history, which traditionally rebuffs the party in power during midterms, but they are relying on President Trump's personal appeal to voters. Vance, with a primetime speaking slot right before the president, was widely watched as a potential heir to the Make America Great Again movement. Wednesday night, Republicans heard a new midterm promise in Dallas. Willie Nelson reports.
8: President Trump addressed the RNC midterm convention in Dallas.
6: If we win the midterms, we will, on the other hand, provide a, let's call it, Trump dividend, $5,000 for every adult citizen in our country.
8: The White House said new investment makes the plan possible and called for making the Trump tax cuts permanent. Willie Nelson, Washington.
5: The United States is increasing pressure on the International Criminal Court, forcing other countries to decide whether or not to stay with the organization. This is SRN, this is townhall.com.
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5: The Trump administration is ordering states to hold on to 2024 election records.
10: The Justice Department sent letters to 29 states and the District of Columbia to preserve records from the 2024 election. It's part of the Trump administration's campaign to force states to turn over detailed voter records despite repeated court losses, information that could be used to check citizenship status. One letter informs Utah Lieutenant Governor Deirdre Henderson, who is a Republican, that she is under investigation and subject to ongoing litigation over the state's failure to turn over statewide voter registration lists. The Justice Department declined to elaborate on the nature of the investigation. Ben Thomas, Washington.
5: The U.S. commemorates the 25th anniversary of the 9/11 attacks today that left nearly 3,000 people dead and the nation shaken. On today's anniversary, people will mark memorials by laying wreaths, flying flags, and commemorating the names of the victims. More details at townhall.com. Worries about the existential risk potential by AI has reached Capitol Hill.
10: Amid growing concerns about the potential for artificial intelligence programs to elude human control, lawmakers are demanding information from OpenAI about the breach of AI startup Hugging Face. OpenAI itself disclosed the attack in July, but Republican Senator Josh Hawley's launched an investigation seeking more detail about it, while Democratic Senator Chris Van Hollen is calling on OpenAI to immediately grant federal cybersecurity agencies access to information that would allow them to assess the safety and risks of OpenAI's models. Ben Thomas, Washington.
5: The Trump administration is proposing a dramatic overhaul around the U.S. once-in-a-decade census headcount that could leave out millions of immigrants based on status and key racial and ethnic data, jeopardizing the allocation of resources to the country's voting map. More on these stories at townhall.com.
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14: Vance makes his case. Good morning, I'm Gordon Deal, along with Nicole Murray, on this Friday, September 11th. Glad you could be with us. Here's what we have for you this hour.
15: Vice President J.D. Vance helped close the Republicans' midterm convention, likely with an eye on the next presidential election.
14: The Houthi militia in Yemen says it's captured a critical Red Sea port, giving it greater control over a key oil shipping route.
15: TV host Jimmy Kimmel says he won't air an interview with a Democratic Senate candidate because of White House pressure.
14: And how airports and security procedures have changed since the 9/11 terror attacks, which were 25 years ago today.
16: When you consider that it was put together in a haphazard way after September 11th, there's been a lot of adjustments. I think it's taken over two decades for us to get this right. I think for the most part, we're moving in the right direction now, which is we're focusing much more on the people rather than on the items.
14: Sheldon Jacobson at the University of Illinois on changes to flying in the last quarter century. Vice President J.D. Vance and President Trump have closed out the first ever midterm convention for the Republican Party. Vance's remarks were interrupted by a protester carrying what Vance described as a Mexican flag. After the protester was removed, Vance said, "If you love Mexico so much, get your ass over there. I'll buy you the plane ticket." Vance pointed to his young family, in particular his newborn son, as a model and a window to the future that the potential 2028 presidential contender envisions for America. He broadly criticized Democrats, who he said do not share his values.
7: In Michigan, one Democrat in particular, one candidate has said, and I quote, "F the nuclear family." F the nuclear family. What are you even talking about? These hateful words.
14: Much of the messaging from convention speakers in Dallas yesterday echoed the idea of the Republican Party being on the side of common sense and positioning Democrats as too extreme. President Trump says he does not regret going to war against Iran despite the impact the conflict may have on the November midterms. Trump reiterated his thinking that the war will end immediately after the election. Meanwhile, he told Fox News, Iran will always have some missiles.
17: They can always get off missiles. They had plenty and they have some. They've been largely wiped out. It's hard for them to manufacture. Now, most of that's been knocked out, but they have missiles. They'll always have some missiles.
14: Meanwhile, Houthi terrorists supported by Iran have reportedly taken control of Yemen's port city of Mocha and advanced down the Red Sea coast. Yemeni government military sources told Reuters that the Houthis had gained further leverage over the Bab el-Mandeb Strait, the southern outlet of the Red Sea, and one of the world's most important shipping routes. If the Houthis were to gain control of that waterway on the opposite side of the Arabian Peninsula from the Strait of Hormuz, it could give Iran a critical advantage with the U.S., reducing supplies through a second major transit corridor and sending oil prices surging. Memorial services are being held today to mark the 25th anniversary of the 9/11 attacks. On that day, four planes flying over the eastern U.S. were seized by small teams of hijackers from the Islamic terrorist group Al-Qaeda. 2,977 people were killed. Former President George W. Bush on that day.
18: Today, our fellow citizens, our way of life, our very freedom came under attack in a series of deliberate and deadly terrorist acts.
14: There's a commemoration ceremony at the 9/11 Memorial Plaza of the World Trade Center during which the names of the victims will be read. It'll be punctuated by seven moments of silence, six to mark the times the planes crashed and buildings fell, and the seventh to honor the first responders and survivors who have since died from 9/11 related illnesses. In Pennsylvania, a ceremony will be held to honor the victims of Flight 93, which crashed in a field in Shanksville. And in Virginia, President Trump will attend a ceremony at the National 9/11 Pentagon Memorial, where he is expected to give an address. It's 11 minutes now after the hour. On This Morning, America's First News. 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
22: 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Your weather forecast for the Willamette Valley today, mostly sunny with a high near 71. Tonight, low around 51. Saturday, showers likely and possible thunderstorms with a high near 64. Sunday, partly sunny with a high near 66. For the coast today, partly sunny with a high near 62. Saturday, a chance of showers and thunderstorms with a high near 60. Sunday, partly sunny and breezy with a high near 62. For the Cascades today, sunny with a high near 63. Saturday, mostly sunny with a high near 53. And Sunday, partly sunny with a high near 47.
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14: Glad you could be with us. If you've missed anything from today's show, you can always catch a podcast available every day on Apple, Google, Spotify, or wherever you get your podcasts. How has the U.S. changed its foreign policy approach in the 25 years since the 9/11 terror attacks? Analysis from Greg Aftendillian, Middle East and foreign policy expert at American University in the nation's capital. Greg, how do you see it?
25: Well, we got into this so-called war on terror, which seemed to be never ending as a result of the 9/11 attacks. And, you know, that had very, very mixed results. We definitely decimated much of Al-Qaeda, which was responsible for the 9/11 attacks. But we had a very long and very unhappy experience in Afghanistan. And we went to war against Iraq in 2003, which really had nothing to do with the 9/11 attacks. So, you know, we were in this kind of endless war period. And it cost many lives, not only of Americans, but also peoples of those countries. And huge amounts of monetary cost. We're still paying for the cost of caring for wounded soldiers from these conflicts. You know, today we're in a war against Iran, which is 6 months old and has no end in sight. So in some respects, we haven't learned some of the lessons.
14: Are we different in terms of our approach to foreign policy, perhaps specifically to the Middle East?
25: Well, I think there was a lot of skepticism, of course, getting involved in new Middle Eastern wars. And actually, President Trump, in his first bid for his presidency, you know, even criticized Hillary Clinton for being, quote unquote, trigger happy and saying that she was going to get us into more Middle Eastern wars. So, you know, he was trying to say he was the president that would not get us into Middle Eastern wars, and here we are again.
14: Have there been successes since the war on terror following 9/11?
25: Well, I mean, the obvious success was to decimate the Al-Qaeda organization, which, even though Al-Qaeda is still around, its top leadership is gone, and much of its infrastructure is gone. So the perpetrators of the 9/11 attacks, you know, met their justice. And then ISIS, of course, followed Al-Qaeda. ISIS was on the rise in 2014, 15, 16, but through a large international coalition, that was also beat back, though pockets of ISIS are still around. So in some respects, going after these terrorist organizations did work to some extent, for sure, but getting involved in these wars in Afghanistan and Iraq and now with Iran, you know, that has a whole different ball of wax.
14: Mm. We're speaking with Greg F. Tendilian, Middle East and foreign policy expert at American University in Washington, D.C. We're talking about 25 years after 9/11. How about just 5 years after the withdrawal of U.S. troops from Afghanistan? What's it like in that country these days?
25: Well, it's a terrible situation. Young girls can only go to primary school. They can't go to what is equivalent of our high schools, and not even, of course, the university. So for women's rights, it's a terrible situation. They also impose a very draconian version of Islam on society, which, you know, maybe some people adhere to, but probably most Afghans do not probably agree with. And then third, the country is facing near famine conditions. Part of that has to do with climate change, you know, droughts and things like that. But it's also because, you know, the country is isolated largely internationally, and getting food aid into that country is problematic. So the country is really kind of a mess at this point.
14: Well, finish up, if you would. What is it like to instruct, I guess, young adults or students who have no recollection of the 9/11 attacks, who weren't even born at the time?
25: Yeah, well, I teach in the School of International Service at American University. And, you know, I always have to pinch myself saying that my students were probably, or might be most of them, were probably born after 9/11. So I have to emphasize that the 9/11 attacks were a huge shock on the American psyche.
14: Thanks, Greg. Greg F. Tendilian, Middle East and foreign policy expert at American University. 20 minutes now after the hour on This Morning, America's First News. Here's Nicole Murray.
0: And now, the three big things you need to know. Number one.
15: Vice President J.D. Vance delivered an energetic speech yesterday at the Republicans' midterm convention in Dallas, where he offered his young family, particularly his newborn son, as a model for what he envisions for America.
7: And so, to the radicals who wish to abolish my family and the thousands and millions of other families all across our country, we have a simple message for them. Stay the hell away from our kids.
15: Many speculate that Vance will run for president in 2028.
0: Number two.
15: Today marks the 25th anniversary of the September 11th terror attacks that killed 2,977 people. Hijackers crashed three planes into the World Trade Center in New York City and the Pentagon in Virginia. A fourth hijacked plane crashed in a field in Pennsylvania after passengers fought back. Here's President Bush speaking on 9/11.
1: Freedom itself was attacked this morning by a faceless coward. And freedom will be defended.
15: Memorial services are taking place today at the three crash sites.
0: Number three.
15: The White House said it will send $500 to nearly 1 million Americans who enrolled in Obamacare health insurance plans, payments it described as refunds for overcharges. President Trump.
2: Our administration has discovered that under sleepy Joe Biden, American households buying health insurance through the Obamacare exchange, which is a disaster, and the healthcare.gov were massively overcharged.
15: The refunds will apply to residents across 30 states. A woman wanted on murder charges in the fatal shooting of two Virginia Department of Transportation contractors in July has been arrested in North Carolina after about 7 weeks on the run. Officials say 37-year-old Danikia Boyce is being charged with unlawful flight to avoid prosecution. A key inflation reading today could determine whether the Federal Reserve issues its first interest rate hike in more than 3 years. Dow Jones economists anticipate the consumer price index will show a 0.4% monthly gain and an annual increase of 3.4%. The San Francisco 49ers came out on top in the NFL's second regular season game and the first one ever in Australia.
3: Second and 8. Purdy. They'll rip on the run. Wide open, Deebo Samuel, touchdown!
15: Noah Eagle with a call on Netflix as the 49ers' Brock Purdy hits Deebo Samuel in the end zone for a touchdown to make the score 24-7 in the fourth quarter. The final score in Melbourne, 49ers 27, Rams 7.
14: All right, thank you, Nicole. 22 minutes now after the hour.
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5: Thanks for being with us. New York City officials have publicly unveiled more than 150,000 pages of previously undisclosed records about air quality following the terror attack of 9/11. What they show is that city officials at the time knew conditions around Ground Zero were unsafe to breathe. Meanwhile, thousands don't know they're eligible to collect from a victim's compensation fund. Here's Robert Grochow, personal injury lawyer at the firm Cannata, Hendley & Cannata. Robert, what should they know?
6: The most important thing the victims should be aware of is the fact that the victim compensation fund, which was established to provide compensation to individuals who got seriously injured or their loved ones who unfortunately passed away from a 9/11 illness, is that the fund is still open. It's open until the year 2090, as unbelievable as that sounds, and that cancers seem to be overtaking the types of cases that are coming into the fund, and that's because cancers take so many years to develop. So we want your listeners to understand not to be shy about reaching out to an attorney to find out if they're potentially eligible.
5: Wow. All right. So I guess understanding your eligibility might also lead to the question of how do you prove that your condition is actually tied to 9/11?
6: So obviously, 25 years later, things become tougher. The beauty of the Victims Compensation Fund and also the correlative agency, the World Trade Center Health Program, is totally built upon a presumption based upon do you have an illness that has been predetermined by the World Trade Center Health Program to potentially be eligible for benefits, and that translates into potential compensation from the fund. So do you have an illness that's on their list? And aside from respiratory conditions and some gastric, virtually every cancer you can think of is now on that list. And two, do you meet the health program's definition of substantial presence, which is either present on the morning of 9/11 in Lower Manhattan or Brooklyn Heights when the towers collapsed and thus caught in what is colloquially called the dust cloud, but it was a lot more than that, or B, do you have a substantial number of hours? And it goes between 4 and 400 hours that

0: You have to prove they give you 10 months latitude. So they will look at your exposure basically south of Houston Street or Brooklyn Heights between September and the end of July. How do you prove it? If you are an employer, we as the attorneys at the Cannata firm reach out to your employer for records. If those records don't exist anymore, and unfortunately a lot of companies have gone under or lost their records, we then go to step two, which are eyewitnesses, witnesses that worked with you.
1: We're speaking with Robert Grochow, personal injury lawyer focused on the 9/11 terror attacks with the law firm Cannata, Hendley and Cannata. There are scores of people, I imagine, who don't know they might be eligible for the Victims Compensation Fund.
0: Well, that's absolutely correct. And we get calls every day from people said, I didn't even know the fund is still open. I thought it was just for first responders. I thought I had to be there on 9/11. Those are all misconceptions out there. You did not have to be present on 9/11. You did not have to be a first responder. Virtually any cancer is now covered, along with some respiratory and gastric, as I said. And the time period to register used to be 2 years from when you got sick or 2 years from when you passed away. That has flip-flopped. It now goes from when causation to 9/11 is established. It is rare for us to get a phone call from somebody who is not timely. Wow. Virtually everybody is still timely.
1: Thanks, Robert. Robert Grochow, personal injury lawyer at the firm Cannata, Hendley and Cannata. 30 minutes now after the hour on This Morning.
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3: From the Western Ag Network, I'm Bob Larson with your agribusiness update. Well, with harvest underway, California farmers are again struggling to find buyers for their wine grapes. Sonoma County grower Dominic Carinale told Ag Alert he's got a nice crop and a lot for sale, but there's just no buyers. He says it's a sad story right now. During the past 3 years, a global downturn in wine sales has left wineries with surplus inventory, and many have pulled back from purchasing grapes. And the 2026 National Cover Crop Report indicates growing interest in cover crops. The survey found cover crop users planted an average of nearly 400 acres in 2026 and expect more next year. Nearly half of the respondents reported more than 10 years of experience using cover crops. More than 73% of farmers who have never used cover crops said they'd consider trying them, and incentive programs can encourage adoption. Well, the Texas and Southwest Cattle Raisers Association is applauding the release of the first eligible New World screwworm infested zones in Texas. The Texas Animal Health Commission released two zones, a move the cattle group says restores continuity of business for ranchers and landowners. Association President Stephen Dybel credited cooperation among federal and state animal health officials, along with producers on the ground, for the progress.
4: The race for the PRCA world title kicks off in Newtown, North Dakota. 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The world's top bronc riders will be in town October 2nd and 3rd for 2 days of action.
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0: 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This is America's First News, This Morning with Gordon Deal.
1: Thanks for spending time with us. Welcome into Friday, September 11th. Gordon Deal with Nicole Murray. Some of our top stories and headlines. The first ever Republican midterm convention has closed with remarks from Vance and Trump. Houthis in Yemen are closer to control of the Bab el-Mandeb Strait. Diesel prices are at another record high this morning, $6.05 per gallon. Memorials today on this 25th anniversary of the 9/11 terror attacks. 49ers beat up the Rams in Thursday night football. No more dorms. Wall Street Journal says college football players are using NIL money to buy million-dollar homes. And a remarkable relationship formed in the sadness of 9/11. That story in about 20 minutes. What does air travel look like 25 years after the 9/11 terror attacks? And where does it go from here? Analysis from Sheldon Jacobson, computer science professor at the University of Illinois. Sheldon, give us a comparison.
2: Well, if we recall, before September 11th, we greeted people at the gate. We were able to bring full-size toothpaste through security. It was a very different world. Today, radical changes, of course. There's full-body scanners. There's a variety of technologies that are employed. Of course, we have TSA PreCheck now, which is the granddaddy of all risk-based security. So that's, of course, changed. We're just dealing with a much more hardened system, but it's also less convenient, but it protects the system because the system needs protection.
1: Is it better or worse since we've had these changes? And I guess really, obviously, I think we're safer, but in terms of efficiency, was this the best approach?
2: When you consider that it was put together in a haphazard way after September 11th, there's been a lot of adjustments. I think it's taken over two decades for us to get this right. I think for the most part, we're moving in the right direction now, which is we're focusing much more on the people rather than on the items. We still do a lot of searching for threat items, but TSA PreCheck, for example, as well as facial recognition, really focus on the people. Those are the game changers that really make airport security much more palatable for the average flyer today.
1: I don't pretend to know what type of training TSA employees go through, but are they trained to, like, say, profile somebody, you know, who's, I don't know, like a TB detector, right, wearing an overcoat, you know, when it's 89 degrees and 100% humidity outside, that type stuff?
2: The simple answer is no. That is not their job, and that's not their responsibility. What they are responsible for is to execute a system and ensure that the different layers of security are as hardened as possible. That's why people may see, oh, there's a security breach at a particular airport because someone passed through an item that they shouldn't have. However, there's so many layers in place that ultimately the fact that it's being reported tells you it has been caught. It's just that may not be caught in the obvious way. So these layers are absolutely critical.
1: Do you think we ever get back to a point where we could walk up and meet our family at the gate or walk our family to the gate?
2: It depends on if we're willing to allow artificial intelligence, facial recognition, and other technologies to be fully deployed. We're talking about screening at speed. That's the ultimate goal, so that you're literally just walking through an airport security checkpoint, and you don't even think it's a checkpoint, but you are being screened, and your identity is being confirmed, and that is the ideal we're shooting for. We're not there yet, but certainly that is the ideal.
1: Yeah. We're speaking with Sheldon Jacobson, computer science professor at the University of Illinois. We're talking about how air travel has changed in the 25 years since the 9/11 terrorist attacks. What about the future of flying here? Where do we go from here?
2: Well, I think we have to go to screening at speed, which means that facial recognition is going to become even more pronounced. The ICE group has given it a bad reputation because they've used it for surveillance, but they're at the TSA, they're using it for authentication of people's identity. And if we do that and focus on its appropriate use within the security realm, it actually is very, very effective. So give up a little bit of your personal privacy, and then you're able to gain it back on the physical intrusion that security does right now. So it's a trade-off. It's a question is, what are we willing to do? I believe the future is that, and you're going to see more facial recognition and enhanced facial recognition, and even potentially a super pre-check where you won't even have to be screened once they know who you are.
1: Wow. All right, so you touched on it there, but do you have any concerns here with privacy issues if we go to this facial recognition, I guess, for all in an effort to get to the speedy screening?
2: Answer is, I have no concern at all, as long as the information is being used appropriately by the government. And that's a big if. So as long as we can trust the government with this, this is and truly the game changer when it comes to airport security. And once it has been completely deployed and people are experiencing it, what they're going to say is, why did we wait so long?
1: So how do you envision this? I'm going to walk my wife to a flight. I don't have a ticket. It's her flight. I step into the airport, and as soon as I cross the sliding doors, I'm scanned and then flagged if I'm a problem, or nothing happens at all if I'm a citizen in good standing?
2: Well, for the vast majority of people, it's as if nothing changes for you. You just go through, yeah. You walk through the security, everything will be normal.
1: Thanks, Sheldon. Sheldon Jacobson, computer science professor at the University of Illinois. 20 minutes now in front of the hour. On This Morning, America's First News. Coming up next, personal memories of 9/11.

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0: Thanks for spending time with us. Welcome into this Friday, September 11th. It is time now for the mic drop with this morning's Mike Gavin.
1: Good morning. So on this 25th anniversary of 9/11, thought maybe we'd break away from our usual assortment of dumb criminal and bizarre behavior stories and talk about where we were the morning and day of 9/11 25 years ago, maybe share a few memories. So Gordon, why don't we start with you and where you were the morning of. Now, I know you weren't doing this show because it didn't exist yet.
0: Yeah, this was a commute for me up the New Jersey Turnpike to my office that was near the Meadowlands. I had one office in Manhattan, one in New Jersey, and that day I went to the New Jersey office for some reason. Mm. And as I'm driving north on the Turnpike, I can see smoke coming from the North Tower. And I immediately thought, because I was involved with a company that was responsible for traffic reports
1: yeah.
0: in the New York City, New Jersey, Connecticut area. One was called Metro Networks. The other was called Shadow Traffic. So I thought that one of my traffic planes or helicopters had hit the tower.
1: Oh, boy.
0: So as I see the smoke pouring, that was the only thing I could think of because I wasn't aware yet of what had actually happened. I'm listening to every traffic report imaginable because I knew the pattern on all the New York City radio stations for when the traffic reports were. And I thought, geez, one of my planes has hit the tower. And then as everything started to unfold, I get to the office in northern New Jersey. I'm incapable now of reaching the office in Manhattan once we realize it's been a terrorist
1: attack. Yeah.
0: And there's virtually no communication.
1: Wow.
0: I can't reach my news staff in New York to find out how they're going to cover this or what they're going to cover because there's, you know, the cell towers were damaged. And the antennas were damaged. So there was no cell communication that day
1: yeah,
0: either.
1: I remember
0: so
1: that.
0: I just trust that. You know, reporters were going to do kind of what they were trained to do. It was just awful.
1: And not everybody had cell phones. Not many people had cell phones. I think everybody was just kind of getting them at that time.
0: Yeah.
1: So even getting anybody's cell phone, even if they did work, was not going to be an easy task finding people.
0: What, 6 years before the iPhone?
1: Yeah.
0: Right, roughly 2001, right?
1: Yeah.
0: We didn't have iPhones then. We carried phones in our bags. I had one guy who worked for me was actually enlisted by like two rescue squad members as he was there trying to cover what was happening. The dust is just raining from the sky, and the Daily News captured a photo of him as emergency responders said, hey, put your reporting stuff down for a second and grab this stretcher. We have to get this guy, you know, to emergency care. And the photo is just gripping.
1: But, wow. Yeah. So I like you. I grew up in the shadow of New York City, but I was not anywhere near there on the morning of 9/11. I was actually in Texas, the panhandle of Texas, a little town called Shamrock of 2,000 people, where I was working at my first ever radio job. And I'd been there for almost 2 years at that point, in the morning. And, I'm getting ready to go to work that morning. And I see the news reports about what's happening and the smoke coming out of the World Trade Center. And the first thing I thought of was my dad's girlfriend, who we'd been with about 10 years at that point. And she worked for Cantor Fitzgerald, the firm that was on the 102nd to 104th floor of the one of the towers. And she should have been at work that morning. Now, of course, she did not have a cell phone. As I said, not everybody had cell phones. It was really hard to sort of track down and find out where she was. Was she there? Was she okay? It turned out not till later in the day that I get a call from my aunt who told me that both my father and her were on vacation that day. She's one of those people.
0: Yeah.
1: You know, and there's stories. Everybody knows in this area, especially knows one of those people or has, you know, a family member or knows someone who should have been there, should have been on a flight that day, or were supposed to be in the city that day and they weren't for some reason or another. And, she's one of those people. 25 years later, she's still with us, still with my dad. She's a grandmother to my kids. And, you know, it's just, you know, can't believe the unimaginable, sorrow of the amount of friends and coworkers that she lost that day. I think it's still with her.
0: Yeah, that's such a big firm. It was so highly affected, obviously, on that day. Just remarkable stuff.
1: Yeah, never forget it, ever.
0: Thank you, Mike. 12 minutes now in front of the hour on This Morning, America's First News.
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6: Good morning. It's Mark Henke with local and regional news. A child was struck and killed by a car Tuesday morning in a Gresham parking lot. First responders attempted to resuscitate the child, but they were pronounced dead at the scene. The driver stayed at the scene and is cooperating. Police said speed and impairment do not appear to have contributed to the crash. Investigators are also examining whether the parking lot's layout or nearby obstructions played a role. After extensive vandalism to several restrooms at state parks on the Oregon coast, park and recreation officials said the damages will cost nearly $100,000 to fix. The vandalism happened sometime between late Friday, August 21st, and early Saturday, August 22nd, at bathrooms north of Newport to south of Lincoln City. Oregon State Parks officials said they are touched by the community support their office has received, including dropped-off donations, supplies, and offers to help. They plan on having all six restrooms fixed and open to the public by October 1st. A 42-year-old Halsey man faces charges after firing a gun inside a Monroe residence and holding up inside. The ensuing standoff with law enforcement forced evacuations, shelter-in-place notifications, and school lockouts on Wednesday. Sheriff's Office deputies responded to a residence in Monroe after a 911 call from a resident reporting that James Brown fired a gun inside their home and barricaded himself inside with the caller, who was reportedly a family member. The family member escaped uninjured a short time later. Monroe Elementary School and Monroe High School went into lockout status, securing exterior doors and restricting access, while deputies evacuated neighbors within a block of the home while they worked to resolve the situation. Eventually, Brown exited the home but did not follow directions from the deputies, so less lethal devices were used to take Brown into custody. He now faces several different felony charges.
7: 1580 KGAL.
8: Smart, bringing you what you need to know. This is America's First News, This Morning with Gordon Deal.
0: Thanks for spending time with us. Welcome into Friday, 8 minutes now in front of the hour. On This Morning, America's First News. Once again, here's Nicole Murray.
8: And now, the three big things you need to know. Number one.
9: Vice President J.D. Vance delivered a fiery, future-looking speech on the second night of the GOP midterm convention in Dallas, criticizing Democrats while urging voters to keep Republicans in control of Congress.
10: In Michigan, one Democrat in particular, one candidate has said, and I quote, F the nuclear family. F the nuclear family. What are you even talking about? These hateful words.
9: Many speculate that Vance will run for president in 2028.
8: Number two.
9: President Trump says the war with Iran will immediately end after the November midterm elections and that he has no regrets starting the conflict.
11: If I had it to do again, I'd do exactly as I did. I took out their nuclear capability. Supposing we were cruising and all of a sudden Iran has a nuclear weapon, they would use it. They're crazy.
9: Iran also damaged U.S. fighter jets at a Jordanian military base earlier this week.
8: Number three.
9: Prime Minister Mark Carney says Canada has agreed to an aid package worth roughly $252 million American dollars for Kyiv to acquire air defense interceptors after meeting with Ukrainian President Volodymyr Zelensky.
12: Today's contracts will increase the number of drones available to the CAF tenfold. Importantly, one-third of all the drones we manufacture will go to support Ukraine's defense of its homeland.
9: Carney did not give details of when the aid would start flowing. An 11-year-old girl has been arrested in the fatal shooting of her 15-year-old brother in Oklahoma. Edmond police said the child, whose name has not been released, has been transported to a juvenile facility where she was booked on a charge of second-degree murder. Africa's top health officials say the fastest growing Ebola outbreak on record in eastern Congo is rapidly spreading beyond its epicenter. Just over 6,800 cases have been reported, including roughly 3,300 deaths. Taking direct aim at Apple's launch of its first foldable phone, Samsung fired off a volley of sarcastic jabs on social media, mocking what it cast as a lack of meaningful innovation. Samsung posted, "Let us know when you're done reheating our leftovers," after breaking into the foldable phone market back in 2019.
0: Wow.
9: I love when companies go at each other like this.
0: Sharp there, Samsung.
9: Yeah.
0: 6 minutes now in front of the hour.
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0: Glad you're with us on this 25th anniversary of 9/11. The ceremonial first pitches for the Mets-Yankees game tonight at Yankee Stadium will be thrown by Brielle Saracini and her husband, Sean McGuire. Saracini's father, Victor, was the captain of United Flight 175, which was directed into the South Tower of the World Trade Center, where McGuire's father, Patrick, was working on the 84th floor. Both Brielle and Sean were 10 when they lost their fathers, and the couple met 2 years later at Camp Better Days, which was established to provide support for kids who lost a parent in the tragedy. Brielle and Sean were married on September 9th, 2017. Just 3 days after her father's passing, Brielle wrote a letter to Derek Jeter detailing her family's deeply personal loss, explaining her dad would want her to realize her dream of meeting him When the letter reached Jeter, he invited her and her family to attend the game. Brielle and Derek Jeter remain friends today. That'll do it for this hour. For Nicole Murray and Mike Gavin, I'm Gordon Deal. Thanks for listening to This Morning, America's First News.

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2: Breaking news at townhall.com. I'm Bernie Bennett in Washington. As we mark 25 years since 9/11, we remember one of the most iconic pieces of sound from that time in our history. Laura Winters has this report.
3: Today across the country, we pause to remember the radical Islamic terrorist attack 25 years ago and remember all the innocent people killed and those still suffering from the health effects. We remember the most iconic piece of audio from that time, President George W. Bush standing on the pile a few days after the terrorist attack, using a megaphone and some in the crowd shouting they could not hear what he was saying. And to that, the former president said this.
4: I can hear you. The rest of the world hears you. And the people who knocked these buildings down will hear all of us soon.
3: Laura Winters reporting.
2: President Donald Trump plans to attend a ceremony at the Pentagon today. Other administration officials are expected to attend the observance at the 9/11 September 11th Memorial in New York and the Flight 93 National Memorial in Pennsylvania. President Trump returned to the stage on the second and final night of the GOP midterm convention in Dallas last night. Mr. Trump implored the crowd to go out and vote. Republicans are counting on him to rally voter enthusiasm. President Trump says the job market performed very well during his second term.
5: More Americans are working today than ever before. Your 401ks, by the way, are up $44,000 on average, $44,000, and most of you much higher than that.
2: The Republicans in Congress are hoping to retain their majorities in both houses in the midterm elections. U.S. inflation accelerated last month as gas prices spiked in the wake of renewed fighting in the Middle East. More on these stories at townhall.com. I'm Bernie Bennett.
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2: A Hong Kong court has sentenced three Tiananmen Square vigil organizers to prison in a national security case.
8: Elizabeth Tang, wife of convicted Lee Chuk-yang, who along with Chow Hang-tung and Albert Ho were sentenced of inciting subversion earlier this year, tells reporters, I think many people are shocked and angry because there were thousands and thousands of citizens who participated in the candlelight vigils in Victoria Park. Even though some people may not attend the vigils in person, they were supportive. So this sentence is also a punishment to those people. The three defendants were charged in September 2021 and have been in custody for years. The case is widely seen as a barometer of Hong Kong's eroding freedoms as Beijing clamps down on dissent. I'm Charles de Ledesma.
2: The United States is increasing pressure on the International Criminal Court, leading to more countries leaving that institution. Some countries accuse the ICC of selective justice, particularly against African nations. More news and analysis at townhall.com. Another record high for diesel fuel prices.
9: The price of diesel fuel has hit another high Friday, soaring past an average $6 a gallon in the U.S. AAA says the national average of diesel is now $6.05, up from $5.85 last week. A year ago, it was $3.70. I'm Donna Warder.
2: Aryna Sabalenka went away from her third straight U.S. Open title, beating Jessica Pegula 7-5 and 6-2. Sabalenka blasted her way out of what was a dead event match for most of the first set. pouncing on Pegula's second serve and turning the second set into perhaps her most impressive stretch of tennis in the tournament. And Seattle Seahawks coach Mike McDonald says the quarterback Sam Darnold's injury has appeared minor. More details at
0: The Albany Beer Run is back. 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
11: More Middle East tension. Good morning, I'm Gordon Deal, along with Nicole Murray, on this Friday, September 11th. Glad you could join us. Here's what's up this hour.
12: The Houthi militia in Yemen has advanced on a key strait in the Red Sea.
11: The price of diesel has reached $6 a gallon. Crude prices initially surged, but have eased to $104 a barrel this morning.
12: The Trump administration is planning to send $500 rebate checks to a million Americans overcharged under Obamacare.
11: And how the events of 9/11, 25 years ago, have changed the way we think about government and politics.
13: I think we've seen expensive wars come and go. We're now involved in another war. That had, I think, also tremendous ramifications for people's reactions to these wars, their appetite for them. At the same time, we're experiencing all of this polarization. I don't think we can trace that back to 9/11 and the events of that day, but I think they contributed.
11: Dr. Leonie Huddy at Stony Brook University in New York on the impact of 9/11 and what happened to the unity we saw immediately after. Vice President J.D. Vance and President Trump have closed out the first ever midterm convention for the Republican Party. Vance pointed to his young family as a model and a window into the future that the potential 2028 presidential contender envisions for America. He broadly criticized Democrats who said they don't share his values.
14: And so, to the radicals who wish to abolish my family and the thousands and millions of other families all across our country, we have a simple message for them. Stay the hell away from our kids.
11: The vice president did not mention the $5,000 payments the president proposed on the first day of the convention. But as Trump took the stage after Vance, he was quick to remind the room of his pledge to send every American adult citizen a $5,000 cash dividend, but only if his party maintains control of the House and Senate in November's midterms. President Trump says he does not regret going to war against Iran, despite the impact the conflict may have on the November elections. On Fox News, Trump reiterated his thinking that the war will end immediately after the midterms.
15: If I had it to do again, I'd do exactly as I did. I took out their nuclear capability. Supposing we were cruising and all of a sudden Iran has a nuclear weapon, they would use it. They're crazy.
11: Meanwhile, Houthi terrorists supported by Iran have reportedly taken control of Yemen's port city of Mocha and advanced down the Red Sea coast. Yemeni government military sources told Reuters that the Houthis had gained further leverage over the Bab el-Mandeb Strait, the southern outlet of the Red Sea and one of the world's most important shipping routes. Yemen's Houthi-run Humanitarian Operations Coordination Center said in a statement that Red Sea navigation is safe for all shipping companies except for Saudi vessels. Saudi Arabia, the world's largest oil exporter, has relied on the Red Sea route since the Iran conflict effectively closed the Strait of Hormuz. Memorial services are being held today to mark the 25th anniversary of the 9/11 attacks. On that day, four planes flying over the eastern U.S. were seized by small teams of hijackers from the Islamist terrorist group Al-Qaeda. 2,977 people were killed. Former President George W. Bush on that day.
16: Freedom itself was attacked this morning by a faceless coward. And freedom will be defended.
11: There's a commemoration ceremony at the 9/11 Memorial Plaza of the World Trade Center during which the names of the victims will be read. It'll be punctuated by 7 moments of silence. 6 to mark the times the planes crashed and buildings fell, and the 7th to honor the first responders and survivors who have since died from 9/11 related illnesses. In Pennsylvania, a ceremony will be held to honor the victims of Flight 93, which crashed in a field in Shanksville. And in Virginia, President Trump will attend a ceremony at the National 9/11 Pentagon Memorial, where he is expected to give an address. It's 11 minutes now after the hour on This Morning, America's First News. 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
21: 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Your weather forecast for the Willamette Valley today, mostly sunny with a high near 71. Tonight, low around 51. Saturday, showers likely and possible thunderstorms with a high near 64. Sunday, partly sunny with a high near 66. For the coast today, partly sunny with a high near 62. Saturday, a chance of showers and thunderstorms with a high near 60. Sunday, partly sunny and breezy with a high near 62. For the Cascades today, sunny with a high near 63. Saturday, mostly sunny with a high near 53. And Sunday, partly sunny with a high near 47.
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11: Thanks for spending time with us. Welcome into Friday. 25 years after the 9/11 terror attacks in New York City, the health impacts are still revealing themselves. More from Dr. Michael Crane, medical director of the World Trade Center Health Program at Mount Sinai Hospital. Doctor, explain how.
22: As you can imagine, and yeah, I'm sure you've had episodes where you've been, you know, outside and the wind blew a cloud of dust and you started to cough and, you know, leaves in the air or pollen, whatever. If you imagine that about 1,000 times worse you will be able to very quickly imagine the situation for these folks on the ground. So what happens, right? You're going in, you're a human breathing, and you have to, you know, air comes in through your nasal passages and through your mouth and goes down through your trachea and bronchi into your lungs. And usually it's nice, clean air. And this was not. And so it was full of dust. When it got into their inside their bodies, they started to cough and hack and spit stuff up. They also swallowed a lot of it, which irritated the esophagus, the tube going down from your mouth to your stomach, and produced syndromes, bronchitis, esophagitis. Going through the nasal passages, the dust, a lot of it just got stuck there. Jeez. And clogged up the sinuses.
3: They were blowing. A strange question. Did everybody who worked there get sick? Or are bodies so different that maybe some didn't experience anything despite, kind of, as you said, the kind of the repeated days of exposure?
22: Here is when we talk about, once again, heroism. They got sick and they kept going, sir. They just kept going. They were blowing their noses and concrete was coming out. They were coughing up these particles. And by God, nothing was going to stop them from finding the people who were lost. It was simply unbelievable what drove these folks forward. And it was internal. No one was lashing them or saying, run in there. Yeah. They did it themselves.
3: No, I mean, but from a sickness standpoint, did you kind of automatically suffer long-term consequences because you went there, whether it was for 2 days or 100 days?
22: That is a terrific question. Let me just start from what I believe I know. People who were just there for several hours on the first day have been sick subsequently. And that is probably, well, what we attribute it to is that the dust was so thick. Remember the dust cloud?
3: Oh,
22: remember
3: of course.
22: The pictures of the people and folks just walking down the street looked like they, you know, they had a white coat on when actually they were wearing black or blue. The thickness of the dust was really enough to dissuade most people from doing anything like that. Not these guys.
3: Yeah.
22: They ran in there. We tried to get them to wear the masks to protect their breathing. And they did. They put them on. But the things, the filters in the mask got clogged up probably in half an hour.
3: Jeez.
22: And they were there for an 8-hour shift.
3: Yeah.
22: So they would drop the mask. You've seen this picture.
3: Of course.
22: The mask is over the guy's chest and not over his mouth. And he's pulling something out of that pile. And he's gonna do that because that's what they went there for. Hmm. Heroism, sir. This is heroism.
3: We're speaking with Dr. Michael Crane, medical director of the World Trade Center Health Program at Mount Sinai in New York. Is it safe to be there now in Lower Manhattan? Because it seems to be thriving by most measures.
22: Yeah, that is a terrific question because just recently, again, maybe in relation to the 25th anniversary, the people who lived and worked downtown, which is called in our parlance the survivor population, and many of these folks, even young people, grew up without, I think, the kind of evaluation of what they were exposed to that are. Responders had. Now, maybe they had it, and I just don't know about it. But the survivor program, to my understanding, is really undersubscribed. There's more people now, actually, going into it, thank goodness. But I think in the days after, the months right after 9/11, I do believe that the people who lived and worked down there were kind of underserved.
3: Thanks, Michael. Dr. Michael Crane, medical director of the World Trade Center Health Program at Mount Sinai Hospital. 19 minutes now after the hour on This Morning, America's First News.
11: Here's Nicole Murray.
4: And now, the three big things you need to know. Number one.
12: Vice President J.D. Vance headlined the second night of the Republican National Committee's first midterm convention, where he delivered a fiery speech that criticized Democrats and focused on what he envisions for America.
14: But I believe that our founders built this nation on a promise that echoes our Creator, that every American child is born an heir, is born with a birthright. Born with the right to inherit the blessings of the greatest country on earth.
12: And many speculate that Vance will run for president in 2028.
4: Number two.
12: Today marks the 25th anniversary of the September 11th terror attacks that killed 2,977 people. Hijackers crashed three planes into the World Trade Center in New York City and the Pentagon in Virginia. A fourth hijacked plane crashed in a field in Pennsylvania after passengers fought back. Here's President Bush speaking on 9/11.
16: Today, our fellow citizens, our way of life, our very freedom came under attack in a series of deliberate and deadly terrorist acts.
12: Memorial services are taking place today at the three crash sites.
4: Number three.
12: President Trump says his administration will send $500 to nearly 1 million Americans who are enrolled in Obamacare health insurance plans, payments it described as refunds for overcharges.
5: Nearly 1 million hardworking Americans in 30 states will soon be getting refunds of $500 each with a check sent to their home address. In many cases, these refunds will cover the entire spike in your insurance caused by Democrats.
12: In other news, a woman wanted on murder charges in the fatal shooting of two Virginia Department of Transportation contractors in July has been arrested in North Carolina after about 7 weeks on the run. She is 37-year-old Danikia Boyce. A Florida man convicted in one of a series of suspected killings that became known as the Hog Trail murders in the 1990s has been put to death, becoming the state's 15th person executed this year. 72-year-old Daniel Conahan Jr. received a lethal injection. And its last call for first class. American Airlines has announced that it will be phasing out first class seating for transcontinental routes. The goal is to expand its business class cabin.
11: All that says to me is how much pricier will things get?
12: Probably more, because based on photos that I saw, it's like it's going to be pods, like not even seats.
11: Of course.
12: Bougie.
11: Yeah, more money. 22 minutes now after the hour on This Morning, America's First News.

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